0: We had Kristen Scott Benson's album Stringworks featuring Claire Lynch doing Cheryl Wheeler's classic When Fall Comes to New England. And then Wilson Banjo Company featuring Gina Britt did Autumn Leaves. There are some folks we want to thank, folks who have made pledges. First of all, Victor. Thank you, Victor. Victor regularly calls in. Melanie has a good time talking to Victor. I don't know, some story about a stolen credit card. I don't know what that's all about. But thank you, Victor, for your pledge. Charlie called in and made a pledge matching the matching grant.
1: Terrific.
0: So we're doing well in that area. Joy called and made a pledge. And Mark, another regular listener, called. So Joy was new. That's our first
1: great. Our first new member.
0: First new member for
1: we
0: the
1: We need
0: evening.
1: Two more.
0: We need two. But Joy did her part. Thank you, Joy. And thank you, Mark. And Mark said he wanted a request. I think, is it Rambler's Call from Joe Mullins and the Radio Ramblers? I think that's what she scribbled here in front of me. I hope that's what it is because that's what I have queued up. But for the rest of you, we still need to hear from you because we are listener-supported public radio for Central Massachusetts. And beyond, if you listen on the internet, you can catch us just about anywhere there's internet.
1: You know, Tom, when we first started webcasting, I was amazed. I did a Jerry Garcia special. I got emails from London,
0: wow.
1: Germany,
0: wow.
1: Chicago, San Francisco. People were listening from around the world.
0: That's wonderful.
1: Which was amazing. I was floored.
0: Yes. I've heard some people in Nashville listen to the show. And all around New England, I get people who let me know that they listen
1: nice.
0: To the show. So I don't have anybody in Europe, but as far as I know. Oh, I got a call from a guy in Australia one time.
1: Wow.
0: He thanked me for a song that I played.
1: Huh.
0: That was interesting. Guy
1: Thanks,
0: called
1: Mike.
0: Me from Australia. That was awesome. But yes, it's great to be on the internet because anywhere you have internet, you can listen to WICN.
1: You can listen on your phone even.
0: And you can call and make a pledge, 508-752-0700.
1: While you're listening on your phone.
0: Yeah, well, yes. Go ahead. You were going to say something?
1: No, I'll just repeat the phone number, 508-752-0700. I'd like to just tell you about some of the programs made possible by listener support, not only the radio programs that you hear every day and night here on WICN, but we have the Brown Bag Concerts that are free to the public, the Emerging Artist Series, which take place right here in Studio 50, and the public is welcome to come in and watch the performers live. Last year, we were able to host 7 Brown Bag Concerts at Mechanics Hall. Those were free and open to the public. We donated over 300 instruments to Worcester Public Schools, and it's all because of listeners just like you. So why don't you step up and join the rest of them at 508-752-0700.
0: The very first time we ever saw Alison Krauss live was at a Brown Bag concert.
1: Oh, really?
0: Right here in Worcester.
1: Wow.
0: Sponsored by WICN.
1: Nice.
0: We helped kick off her career as a teenager. And look where she is now. And WICN, you never know who you're going to catch at one of these Brown Bag concerts. And WICN is the backing support for those things.
1: Yeah, I hosted one with Mark Arelli, great singer-songwriter
0: great, yeah.
1: from the Boston area.
0: Yeah.
1: And shortly after that, Mark came in and was on my radio show.
0: Wonderful.
1: Back when I was on Thursday evenings with the Contemporary Cafe.
0: Yeah. And they've brought in the Navy bands and,
1: yeah.
0: and all kinds of things.
1: Yeah.
0: It's a wonderful thing that is made possible by listener support.
1: Absolutely.
0: So you can go to WICN.org and pledge there live. Or you can give us a call. Melanie's going to be here for another 50 minutes or so. Let's put her to work. 508-752-0700.

0: Oh, that's a beautiful song from Tim O'Brien called The First Days of Fall off of his album When No One's Around. And before that, by request, thank you, Mark, Joe Mullins and the Radio Ramblers, the title cut from their album Ramblers Call.
1: Yeah, that was a great one.
0: There's some bittersweet songs tied to the end of summer. Yeah. I got one coming up. Pays tribute to Bill Monroe and fall at the same time. Jim and Jesse McReynolds from their tribute to Bill Monroe album do Summertime is Past and Gone. So we've got that one
1: queued
0: up and ready to go. But
1: do you have The Fields Have Turned Brown? Do you have that one?
0: Yes.
1: Oh, good.
0: Is that a good one?
1: Yeah.
0: Is that good? I don't know.
1: Well, this time of the year is bittersweet because the weather is beautiful.
0: Yes.
1: The leaves are colorful, but
0: yes,
1: we know what follows.
0: We know what's followed. That's right. All right, we'll look for The Leaves Have Turned Brown. There's a lot of versions of that. I'll get one of those as well. Since we're doing songs, Farewell to Summer and Hello to Fall.
1: That's right, Happy Autumn.
0: There's a lot of good things in fall as well, you know.
1: Pumpkin pie.
0: Pumpkin everything.

0: Yep. Fantastic. So we'll get some more.
1: Yeah, and if you love bluegrass as much as we do, yes, give us a call this evening, 508-752-0700.
0: Especially now, I was just reading through some of the documentation they gave us, and it says this is the first full year without federal funding. Yep. So it's the first full year that we are community and listener support, mm-hmm, 100%.
1: Yep.
0: That means listeners.
1: We rely on you more than ever.
0: More than ever. Yeah. And thank you to the folks who have already called or have already gone online. But we're looking for two more new people. Mm-hmm. That would be fantastic. This documentation also says only 3% of people who listen to WICN.
1: Yeah, I remember that from the last.
0: Actually, drive. Call up and make, yeah, a pledge. That means there's a lot of people who are listening off of the kindness of others.
1: Right.
0: And I'm talking to you. We expect you to do your part as well. 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
1: Well, how many times have we had to replace the CD players? And they're more and more difficult to find these days.
0: Yep.
1: Broadcast quality CD players are a rarity.
0: But the lights are always on. The computers are always working. Mm-hmm. Somebody's paying attention to all of that.
1: Yes.
0: And all of that takes money. So 508-752-0700. 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

0: So by request for Nick, the fields have turned brown. That was the Dillard's version. We've got versions by Country Gentlemen or Seldom Seen, but that's the Dillard's going back a long time ago from their Mountain Rock album. Before that, Jim and Jesse and the Virginia Boys with Summertime is Past and Gone. I got queued up Peter Rowan with When the Golden Leaves Begin to Fall from his tribute to Bill Monroe. But first, we want to remind you the reason that we're here tonight, the reason Nick came all the way in from Rhode Island.
1: From Harmony, Rhode Island.
0: 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And again, we're looking for two first-time callers, new listeners, or new supporters, new members. Yeah. Excuse me. We've got one, and we'd love to get two more of those.
1: Yeah, keep this music coming your way.
0: Yes,
1: and all the other great music that you hear on WICN each and every day and evening. We've got soul music on Mondays. Bluegrass, of course, on Tuesdays. I'm in on Wednesdays with Americana, which pretty much encompasses everything. Folk on Thursdays, Latin jazz on Friday, African music on Saturday nights. I'm back in every other Sunday with some world music.
0: Wonderful.
1: I play some singer-songwriters from around the world.
0: Yeah.
1: But on my drive home last Wednesday night, I was listening to the Americana Music Awards and Honors show. So on tomorrow night's edition of Against the Grain, I'm going to play some of the winners, including Molly Tuttle and Gillian Welch and David Rawlings.
0: Nice.
1: Yeah.
0: Nice. And one of the things I forget to mention is if you miss a show, you can go on to the website.
1: Absolutely.
0: And, play.
1: If
0: you
1: on
0: miss
1: demand,
0: the,
1: yep.
0: If you miss the Tuesday Bluegrass show, you can go on to the website and do on demand and listen to the show when it's more convenient for you. Time shifting is a great way to catch up.
1: Yeah.
0: Sometimes I see Nick posting on Facebook the playlist that he played, and I say, oh man, I got to go find that show. And then I go to the on demand on WICN.org and listen to the show.
1: Well, you know, I actually have folks that listen to the show live and then go back and listen to it again.
0: Yeah. So it's, all of these things are made possible through listener support.
1: Absolutely.
0: Because even the website costs money, right? It costs money to maintain a website and keep all that going and record the shows and post them on demand. All of that takes listener support because you are the primary source that keeps this whole thing moving. So I'm going to play Peter Rowan, When the Golden Leaves Begin to Fall, from his first Whippoorwill album, a tribute to Bill Monroe, and then... We'll be back.
1: It's nice that Peter is still around. He played locally not long ago.
0: Yeah, I've seen him live several times. Yeah. He came into Holden and played the Blue Plate Special one time.
1: Oh, wow.
0: Tribute. Yeah.
1: I remember that place, yeah.
0: Yeah, when Tiny was the proprietor back then. Huh. He was Bill Monroe was, Peter Rowan was his friend. And he came in and we had about, 40 or 50 of us sitting really tight, really close. To Peter Rowan, just him and his guitar. And, of course, I've seen him in big venues as well.
1: Yep.
0: But, he's still around. He's getting up there in years as well. But here's Peter Rowan, his tribute to Bill Monroe.

0: Hey, Nick.
1: Tom.
0: Why have you been volunteering at WICN for almost 30 years?
1: Because this is my passion. It's what I love. I absolutely love being here every week.
0: Yes.
1: I love presenting music to people and telling stories behind the songs.
0: Yes.
1: And stories about having seen many of these performers live in concert over the years.
0: Yes.
1: It's what I live for.
0: I know. Me too. We would go to these bluegrass festivals and meet and see a new band that we never saw before. Wow. And
1: then, I loved your story that earlier this evening off air about Nickel Creek.
0: Yeah, Nickel Creek saw them when they were brand new, and they did the late night Saturday at Winterhawk. Mm. And I thought, this young band is going to get booed off the stage because people are expecting a big closing act on Saturday night. And they won everybody over. Mm. They were just fantastic. They did cover songs and they did their own songs, and they are so talented.
1: Love Sarah Watkins. Love Chris Thiele.
0: Yeah.
1: Love the band that Sarah's in these days. I'm With Her.
0: Yep.
1: With Aoife O'Donovan and Sierra.
0: Yeah, and Chris has got the Punch Brothers now. Right. They just put out a new album. You'd see this stuff at a festival, and then you come back and find their music and play it on the air. It's like you've got all your friends come over, and you got to listen to this song, right?
1: Exactly.
0: That's right.
1: Except, what I used to do before I had the radio gig. Friends would come to the house, and we'd play vinyl albums.
0: Yeah, yeah. Except now all the friends are everywhere on the internet and listening over the radio.
1: And then I started making mixtapes for friends, and this is sort of like a live mixtape.
0: I did that too. You'd pick a theme and make a tape along the theme. I did a tape of songs about coffee.
1: Yeah.
0: And passed that around. Christmas music.
1: Love doing Christmas stuff.
0: Christmas tapes and pass those around. Well, we do the same thing now, except we do it here at WICN, and we've been doing it for a long time.
1: Yeah, and if you enjoy it as much as we do, we'd love to hear from you tonight at 508-752-0700.
0: And we'd love you to back it up with a little pledge, whatever's good for you. The easiest way to do it is like $10 a month. You do $10 a month, you don't even miss it. It comes out of your checking account or whatever, or your credit card.
1: $7 is where it begins, seven a month.
0: So yeah.
1: Even that would be appreciated.
0: $7 or $10 a month is, it's like getting a Starbucks.
1: Exactly.
0: But once a month, and you're getting all this great music instead.
1: Well, Tom, I have to head out of here to get ready for tomorrow night's edition of Against the Grain.
0: Yes.
1: It's always a pleasure to spend time with you and Deb, two of my favorite people here at WIC.
0: And likewise, thank you so much for coming in. It's great to see you. You're looking good.
1: So are you.
0: You're looking vibrant, young, healthy. Good for you.
1: It's the music that keeps me young.
0: 30 years. It's hard to believe. But yes, time flies. But thank you so much for coming
1: in. My pleasure,
0: Tom. We really appreciate it. And I think we did a good job. I think we did pretty good.
1: I think we hit our goal, but, we'd
0: love
1: to hear
0: from more of you. We've got a ways to go. Yes, we've got another hour and 20 minutes. We're going to do some Bruce Springsteen covers in the last hour.
1: Cool, it's his birthday tomorrow, right?
0: Tomorrow, so we'll do some.
1: Yeah, I'm going to play some Bruce tomorrow night.
0: Yep, we'll do some covers and some other things in the last hour. But we still got some songs for fall. We've got Full Chord. It's going to do Yellow Leaves of Autumn.
1: Nice.
0: But while all this is going, please give us a call, 508-752-0700. Melanie's going to have to go soon as well.
1: Yep.
0: She does everything here at the station.
1: Our executive director.
0: Executive director. We appreciate her. In spite of all the responsibilities she has, she comes in to answer the phones during our show. So we really appreciate that as well.
1: And you can always make that donation online at WICN.org.
0: Yes. Thank you. Thank you, Nick.
1: You're welcome, Tom.
0: Good to see you. God bless. Take care.

0: Well, we had Full Chord, Yellow Leaves of Autumn, Spinney Brothers, Summer's Gone, and the Alex Leach Band, October Fall. All right, I promised Dolly Parton. This is the last thing that Dolly Parton recorded before she passed last month. She got together with the First Ladies of Bluegrass. That's the first female winners on their instrument at the International Bluegrass Music Association. So Alison Brown was the first female to win Banjo Player of the Year. Becky Buller was the first female to win Fiddle Player of the Year. Molly Tuttle was the first to win Guitar Player of the Year. Missy Raines won Bass Player of the Year. And is that it? Mandolin. Sierra Hull. Mandolin. So they all formed a group called the First Ladies of Bluegrass. Compass Records was putting together a tribute to the Stanley Brothers and wanted to get the First Ladies and Dolly Parton together. And they picked a Stanley Brothers song called Bound to Ride. Here's Dolly Parton with the First Ladies of Bluegrass, a tribute to Ralph and Carter Stanley.
1: Are we ready, girls?
2: Ready? Yes, I am.
1: One, two, one, two, three.

0: want a home, Bones.
1: Oh, we missed Dolly Parton already. It's I'm so glad that we got that latest cut from First Ladies of Bluegrass and Dolly Parton from a tribute to the Stanley Brothers. I don't have the whole album yet. It's in the works, and we'll have some more of that in a little bit. But the advance single, isn't she fun? Wasn't she fun? It's just so great to hear Dolly with these First Ladies having a great time together. All right, we're going to continue with some new music for a little while, and then we'll do some covers of Bruce Springsteen's songs. Right now, here's Daryl Mosley from his great new album called Little Moments, and a song called I Won't Drink to That.

0: All right, when we return, we will continue with the new music. We've got a brand new single from High Fidelity. They finally are going to be working on a new album and putting it out, and they've got this Mac O'Dell cover called Red Ball Rocket Train, and we'll get to that when we return after the top of the hour.
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0: Whoops, after the top of the hour, sorry.
2: 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Oops. All you really need is heart.
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High Fidelity, a brand new release called Red Ball Rocket Train from Mac O'Dell, their advanced single from their forthcoming album. We have the whole album for Nick Chandler and Delivered. The album is called Look For Me, and here's their cover of Dixie and Tom T. Hall's Hazel Creek.

Well, we had Nick Chandler and Delivered with Hazy Creek, and then Lori Lewis and the Right Hands with Look Down That Lonesome Road, an old traditional song with that they have updated in their California bluegrass style from the album Oh California. We're going to continue the Grascals. I finally have the full album. The album is called Not That Gone. We've had a couple of the singles. We had Memories I Ain't Missing. And then Bend in the River from that album is actually the number one cut in the top 30 countdown. But here's another one from that album by the Grascals. It's called Dancing Girl.

the Graskels. It's great to have the Graskels back and Jamie with them as well. Jamie Johnson was missing for a little while, but now he's back as well with the Graskels. So happy about that. Going to continue with the new music. Here's the Tennessee Bluegrass Band from their new album, Nolichucky. Here's one called Yesterday's Memories.

Well, we had the Grascals' Dancing Girl, then the Tennessee Bluegrass Band with Yesterday's Memories off of their album Nola Chucky, and then from Tony Trischka's second tribute to Earl Scruggs called Earl Jam 2, we had Del McCurry doing the Columbus Stockade Blues. Well, this is 90.5 WICN, Jazz Plus Bluegrass for New England, and we are in our fall fun drive. The heart of bluegrass music is WICN right here in central Massachusetts. 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That would really bless our hearts. Let's continue with the music. Queued up, I've got Christy Cox. She's got a brand new album out she's working on, and we've got a new single called No Regrets.

Christy Cox, let's go to Trey Hensley. We haven't played the title cut in a while. It was an advanced single, and then we got the album, and then we started playing other cuts off the album. But here's Trey Hensley with Can't Outrun the Blues.

Well, from one great guitar player to another, here's Jim Hurst from his brand new album, Travels in Time, and the old classic Rubens Train.

Well, they say good things come in threes. Here's another great guitar player, Billy Strings, from his latest album, So Much for Goodbyes, dedicated to his late mother, the song Remember to Cry.

Paul Billy Strings from his latest album, So Much for Goodbyes. A lot of interviews and a lot of words written about it. Very cathartic for him, helping him to get over the loss of his mother and remember to cry. Certainly poignant remembrance for his mother. The great Billy Strings, So Much for Goodbyes. All right, I want to remind you that we are in our Fall Into the Bluegrass Fun Drive. It's our Fall Fun Drive here at WICN. And we won't be asking you next week. It'll be over by then. And we did pretty good tonight, but we still would love to get some more new members to go online to WICN.org, make your pledge there online, and become a part of the WICN community that brings you this bluegrass, 3 hours of bluegrass every week. It's unusual, it's hard to find, and I'm glad we're here. And I'm glad you're there as well. Do your part. Step up for the station. I'm going to switch over and do some Bruce Springsteen songs. Yeah, Bruce Springsteen has a birthday tomorrow, and a lot of folks in bluegrass have covered him. Here's the first one. It's the Grass Cats from their album The Mountains, My Babies, and Me.

0: Well, we had the Grass Cats, Hungry Heart, Emmylou Harris and the Nash Ramblers, Mansion on the Hill. Robin and Linda Williams did My Lucky Day. Blue Moon Rising did Youngstown. The Seldom Seen did One Step Up, all written by Bruce Springsteen. Happy birthday, Bruce. He's got a birthday tomorrow. And we're about out of time. Thank you for all the folks who stepped up and made a pledge to WICN. Thanks for listening. We'll be back next week, same time, 7 o'clock, with the best of bluegrass right here on WICN 90.5.
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2: Hi, I'm Daniel Peck. And from Cleveland, this is Live at the Bop Stop. Over the last 20 years, Kiko Hirakawa has transformed himself from a student of the Jazz Masters to an artist with vision and a unique sense of expression. Cleveland native Joshua Smith is a saxophonist who's been playing for the past 25 years with a who's who of musicians, including Joe Lovano, Chris Jonas, and Scott Amendola. Now based in San Francisco, Josh is one of the Bay Area's most sought-after collaborators. This August 3rd, 2024 performance features the quartet working out material in advance of Josh and Kigo heading into their studio to record new music. Featuring Joshua Smith on saxophone, Kigo Hirakawa on piano, Connor Smith on bass, and Jeff Malott on drums, it's the Joshua Smith Quartet, live at the Bop Stop.

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1: I

0: Check, check. 1, 2. Hey, thank you guys so much for being here. That's Keigo Hirakawa playing the piano. Let's hear it for him. Keigo Hirakawa. That's Jeff Malott. My man, Jeff Malott on drums. I don't know if I got it.
1: Sounds like you never got it.
0: And this is the one and only. You may consider yourselves lucky later in life when you get to tell your grandchildren that you got to see this dude at the Mob Stop. This is the Kim Cass on the bass. This is the Joshua Smith Quartet. Thank you for being here, y'all.

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1: Apoyo para WICN viene de nuestros miembros y el Vocero Hispano, el semanario en nuestro idioma que mantiene a la comunidad hispana informada con las últimas noticias, secciones de interés e informaciones de Latinoamérica, el Caribe y Massachusetts. 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
5: Interesting things have always happened here in our part of the state, central Massachusetts. Before the year 1840, it took two hands to adjust a wrench. Then a guy named Loring Coase of Worcester wasn't monkeying around when he invented the screw wrench that could be adjusted with just one hand. Thanks, Loring, for giving us what we now call the monkey wrench. And if you have shredded wheat as a part of your breakfast, you're having a taste of local history. In 1895, shredded wheat was first mass-produced by inventor Henry Perkey right here in Worcester. Interesting things have always happened here in our part of the state, and you hear about them from the voice of arts and culture for Worcester and Central Massachusetts, 90.5 WICN.
0: 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I'm Daniel Peck, and you're listening to Live at the Bop Stop.

All right. Thank you very much. Before we play this next tune, could I order a club soda from the bar? I keep forgetting to do it in between the songs. It's hard to do while I'm playing, and then cycle keeps happening over and over again as I get more and more parched. Just wanted to introduce this next piece while I wait for the club soda. So what can I tell you about honey stick? You guys ever eat a honey stick? 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You know, it's like a little boost. 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I wrote this next song. It's a contrafact. Does anybody know what a contrafact is? And it's you'll see.

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Hi, I'm Daniel Peck, and welcome to Live at the Bop Stop. Trumpeter Tommy Lehman is a Northeast Ohio native and a Hart School of Music graduate who performs regularly across the country, both as a leader of his own projects and as a member of Alabawara. Akron-based guitarist Dan Wilson's career took him on an exploratory journey into foundations laid down by the guitar organ tradition, eventually leading to an invitation to perform with jazz great Joey DeFrancesco's quartet. Bassist Paul Thompson is a 30-year veteran of the Pittsburgh jazz scene, and in addition to his work as an educator, he's toured the world with the likes of Maynard Ferguson and Stanley Turrentine. His bass drives Pittsburgh jazz. All of this is to say, you're in for a fantastic show. From a sold-out August 9th, 2024 performance, it's the Tommy Lehman Trio featuring Dan Wilson, live at the Bop Stop.

What's going on, Bob Stop? Y'all feeling good tonight? Keep making noise. Don't stop. I ain't stopping you. Thank you for joining us this evening. I'm honored to be joined by two of the greatest musicians in the world here in Cleveland, Ohio on tonight. So please give them a warm welcome on the guitar this evening from Akron, Ohio, Dan Wilson. And from Pittsburgh, Pennsylvania, Paul Thompson on the bass. While we're giving our praise, please give it up for this incredible establishment, the Bop Stop. Come on, y'all. The whole crew, I'm going to list them off. You keep clapping for them. Darren on sound. Brian on everything else. Chris Walker, bartender. Give it up for him, y'all. Come on, Bop Stop. So we are using this opportunity tonight to play a bunch of tunes we haven't played for a while, or tunes I've had in the wings that I've always wanted to play. And what better place to try something new than the Bop Stop? So that first tune we played was by the great Stefan Harris, entitled The Afterthought. And then we followed that up with a Lou Marini composition that I first heard on a Roy Hargrove album entitled Ear Food. I'm sure most of y'all hip to that, but if you're not, go ahead and cue it up for the way home. Ear Food, and that tune was called Star Maker. And then that third tune we played there was by Oscar Pettiful, entitled Bohemia After Dark. And I think it's time to play a ballad now. This is entitled, I Guess I'll Hang My Tears Out to Dry. We hope you enjoy.

0: 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The one thing being in black?
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0: The Friday Blend, every Friday from noon to 3 p.m., focuses on emerging artists from across the jazz landscape. I'm Steve Miller, inviting you to join me for 3 hours of fresh Jazz Plus music each week. The Emerging Artist Series on WICN is made possible thanks to support from the Worcester Arts Council, the George F. and Sybil H. Fuller Foundation, and the Duquette Law Group. Welcome back to more of the best in live jazz from Cleveland. I'm Daniel Peck, and you're listening to Live at the Bop Stop.

0: Y'all might as well keep it going for Dan Wilson on the guitar. Paul Thompson on the bass. Give it up for the bop stop. I said give it up for the bop stop. They survived the storm. They survived the storm, yep.
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5: Live from NPR News, I'm Giles Snyder. The UN Secretary General told the General Assembly in New York Tuesday that power is shifting and the world needs a strong United Nations. NPR's Michelle Kellerman reports on his final address, in which he called for more cooperation to regulate AI and combat climate change.
6: Antonio Guterres' term ends this year, and he's clearly worried about the fractures in global politics and the inability of the United Nations to resolve many of today's conflicts. He says there's been a, quote, extraordinary transfer of power away from governments to a handful of private corporations and individuals.
7: Yet our institutions and systems of governance continue to reflect the power realities and interests of a largely bygone era.
6: He demanded that polluters pay for climate change, and he called for peace in conflicts that have disrupted global trade, referencing Russia's war in Ukraine and the U.S. war against Iran. Michelle Kellerman, NPR News, the United Nations.
5: On the sidelines of the General Assembly, President Trump met with Venezuela's interim president, Delcy Rodriguez, Tuesday. The meeting, their first since U.S. forces captured then-president Nicolas Maduro in a raid in January. Rodriguez is to address the General Assembly Wednesday afternoon. Utah Republican Senator John Curtis asking the Senate Judiciary Committee to investigate the business and personal relationships of Donald Trump Jr. He's written a letter to the committee following recent reports raising questions about foreign access to the Trump family. Here's NPR's Eric McDaniel.
8: The letter is notable from a red state Republican during a midterm election season. In it, Curtis called attention to what he described as Trump Jr.'s active promotion of family-backed cryptocurrency ventures, international real estate deals involving direct meetings with foreign heads of state, and his reported investments in defense contracting. ProPublica reported last week that parts of Trump Jr.'s wedding on a private island were paid for and attended by a Russian oligarch close to Vladimir Putin. NPR has not independently confirmed the reporting. Prior to the letter, Curtis posted to social media criticizing the wedding party gift. The Judiciary Committee has not signaled whether it will act on his request. Eric McDaniel, NPR News, Washington.
5: The attorney for a Venezuelan man shot by a federal immigration officer in Austin, Texas on Sunday says he is back in an ICE detention center after being taken to a hospital for a second time.
9: A member from Congressman Joaquin Castro's office visited him and told us that he was losing mobility in his left arm because the bullet is lodged near his spine. So his family and I spent the night very concerned for him.
5: Attorney Kate Lincoln Goldfinch speaking to NPR. She's filed a lawsuit seeking to stop attempts to remove her client, 28-year-old Wilbur Rafael Garces Perez. A judge has ordered Garces Perez to appear in person at a hearing September 30th in San Antonio. This is NPR. In Jackson, Mississippi, Nolan Wells' family is pushing back after a grand jury declined to recommend charges in his death. The district attorney overseeing the Wells case announced a grand jury decision late Monday, saying it found no evidence of criminal conduct and said Wells' death is consistent with drowning. Wells was a black college student who was found dead after a July 4th boating trip to a party on an island off the Mississippi coast. Hurricane Polo gaining strength as it moves along Mexico's southwestern coast as a Category 5 storm. The National Hurricane Center in Miami says Polo is extremely dangerous. Mexican authorities have suspended classes in some areas. Heavy rain could cause flash flooding of mudslides in Guerrero and Michoacán states. Voting now open for Fat Bear Week. The annual competition features the chunky brown bears of Alaska's Katmai National Park and Preserve and draws fans from around the world. Alaska Public Media's Ava White reports.
10: A fat bear is a successful bear, and the 16 contenders are really chubby. Fat Bear Week celebrates how much weight the animals pack on from feasting on massive sockeye salmon runs. The bears are relatable to fans voting in the competition, like Landon Norman in Northwest Arkansas.
11: And I think that people can kind of find some inspiration from their resiliency. And it's just wholesome. And it's bears doing what they want to do, getting fat.
10: You can vote for your favorite fat bear at fatbearweek.org through September 29th, when a weighty winner will be crowned. For NPR News, I'm Ava White in Anchorage.
5: And I'm Giles Snyder. This is NPR News.
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Now, I've always loved that song, and millions of others have, too. And it won a Grammy for Vince Guaraldi when he wrote it and recorded it back in the early 60s. It's David Benoit's treatment there of Cast Your Fate to the Wind. Hi, welcome to Jazz. Up next is Rick Jermanson, Wives and Lovers.

0: 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That's what jazz becomes. Z is for zest, our excitement about this music. And Z is also for zone, a distinct place marked off for a special purpose, like 90.5. 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
1: Plastic pink flamingos have been living on the front lawns of the world since 1958 when Donald Featherstone invented them, but where did he get the idea? 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

0: Apoyo para WICN viene de nuestros miembros y el Vocero Hispano, el semanario en nuestro idioma que mantiene a la comunidad hispana informada con las últimas noticias, secciones de interés e informaciones de Latinoamérica, el Caribe y Massachusetts. 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
1: Some of the stories are historical. Some of them will just jog your memory. And some of the stories might make you say, hey, I didn't know that. But every story will be about one of the communities in Worcester County, maybe yours. So keep listening for the stories of the towns that surround Worcester. We'll be sharing them with you here on 90.5.

nothing's gonna harm you. Not while I'm around. Nothing's gonna harm you. No, sir.

This is 90.5, and we're exploring the towns that surround Worcester. About 15 miles southeast of Worcester lies the town of Uxbridge, where military uniforms for the Civil War, the World Wars, the Nurses Corps, as well as the first dress uniforms for the United States Air Force were all manufactured. E pluribus unum means out of many, one, and it's a phrase which appeared on U.S. coins and currency for many years, largely because of the work of Uxbridge resident Seth Reed. Robert Shurtleff was also an Uxbridge man who became popular because of someone stealing his identity. That someone was a woman named Deborah Sampson, who posed as Robert Shurtleff so she could enlist in and fight for the Continental Army during the Revolutionary War. Exploring the towns that surround Worcester, we're 90.5.

Z Jazz. J is for jam sessions. A is for addictive. That's what jazz becomes. Z is for zest, our excitement about this music. And Z is also for zone, a distinct place marked off for a special purpose like 90.5.

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NPR News is next, followed by more great jazz.

Interesting things have always happened here in our part of the state, Central Massachusetts. America's very first Nobel Prize winner was Albert Michelson, chairman of the physics department at Worcester's own Clark University. In 1902, he received the award for his work in calculating the speed of light. 10 years earlier, Clark University was selected as the site for the founding meeting of the American Psychology Association. Other locations that had been considered but not chosen may have been asking themselves, and how does that make you feel? Interesting things have always happened here in our part of the state, and you hear about them from the voice of arts and culture for Worcester and Central Massachusetts, 90.5 WICN.

Cyrus Chestnut sharing some of that good old-time religion. Lawston Harris before that played Easy Listening Blues. It is vibraphone master Milt Jackson up now to issue us a classy uptown invitation.

This is 90.5, and we're exploring the towns that surround Worcester. Abusiveness, drunkenness, adultery, desertion, and even murder. Those were the elements of a story that took place in a town located 18 miles west of Worcester. In 1778, Bathsheba Spooner, who was tired of her husband Joshua's drunken ways, had an affair with a 16-year-old Continental soldier, got pregnant, and convinced her lover and two deserting soldiers from the British Army that they should all team up and beat to death her abusive husband, and then stuff his body down a well. They all hanged, including the ringleader, Bathsheba, who was 5 months pregnant. It all happened in the town of Brookfield. Exploring the towns that surround Worcester, we're 90.5.

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This is 90.5, and we're exploring the towns that surround Worcester. In 1935, MGM made a film called Ah Wilderness, starring Wallace Beery and Lionel Barrymore. They shot it in Grafton, and as a part of the film's props, built a beautiful gazebo on the Grafton Common, and it's still there today. Hey, remember Tupperware, the airtight plastic containers for storing food? Well, the inventor was a fellow named Earl Tupper, and he actually developed the product in Leominster, but he moved to Grafton in 1942 and built a plastics factory on Ferry Street. Another name with which Grafton associates itself is Mark Orell, a native son and former guitarist for the band Dropkick Murphys. Exploring the towns that surround Worcester, we're 90.5.

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Interesting things have always happened here in our part of the state, Central Massachusetts. Every time you give someone a Valentine's Day card, you can thank Worcester native Esther Howland for mass-producing the first commercial Valentine's Day cards back in 1847. And you know the smiley face we see all the time? It was created for a big company in 1963 by Worcester artist and advertiser Harvey Ball, who sold it to that company for $45. And the company that now owns the rights to that smiley face, yeah, they rake in about $130 million every year. Good reason to smile. Interesting things have always happened here in our part of the state, and you hear about them from the voice of arts and culture for Worcester and Central Massachusetts, 90.5 WICN.

Interesting things have always happened here in our part of the state, central Massachusetts. Before the year 1840, it took two hands to adjust a wrench. Then a guy named Loring Coase of Worcester wasn't monkeying around when he invented the screw wrench that could be adjusted with just one hand. Thanks, Loring, for giving us what we now call the monkey wrench. And if you have shredded wheat as a part of your breakfast, you're having a taste of local history. In 1895, shredded wheat was first mass-produced by inventor Henry Perkey right here in Worcester. Interesting things have always happened here in our part of the state, and you hear about them from the voice of arts and culture for Worcester and Central Massachusetts, 90.5 WICN.

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An often overlooked but truly stellar Ray Charles short-lived small band from 1956. That band included David Newman, Oscar Pettiford, and drummer Joe Harris, doing Undecided. It is your time tested and true. David J. here with you this hour. It's Nat Simpkins teaming up with Russell Malone next to play Love Is Here to Stay.

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The superb Salutary Session, led by guitar great Pat Martino, from his late 90s album, Remembering Wes. Plus, just before that, we heard a stellar Red Holloway take on I Got It Bad. Coming up next, it's David Fathead Newman with his fine quintet, playing the Freddie Hubbard tune, Up Jumped Spring.

Interesting things have always happened here in our part of the state, central Massachusetts. America's very first Nobel Prize winner was Albert Michelson, chairman of the physics department at Worcester's own Clark University. In 1902, he received the award for his work in calculating the speed of light. 10 years earlier, Clark University was selected as the site for the founding meeting of the American Psychology Association. Other locations that had been considered but not chosen may have been asking themselves, and how does that make you feel? Interesting things have always happened here in our part of the state, and you hear about them from the voice of arts and culture for Worcester and Central Massachusetts, 90.5 WICN.

A simply masterful duet performance of My Funny Valentine, as played by Barry Sachs' great Jerry Mulligan, along with pianist Ted Rosenthal. Changing up the tempo for us now, it's some toe-tapping by organist Bill Hyde.

Great alto saxist and blues shouter Eddie Cleanhead Vincent, serving up a healthy portion of his kidney stew. Topping off the hour for us now, it's Kenny Drew Sr. and a late 50s duo with bassist Wilbur Ware on Lullaby of Broadway.

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1: Live from NPR News in Washington, I'm Korva Coleman. China's top leader Xi Jinping will meet President Trump tomorrow in Washington. NPR's Emily Fang reports their meeting comes at a crucial time for both men.
2: For China, the priority here is to keep the U.S. pacified without committing to anything. For the U.S., there's been an overall lack of direction in the Trump administration's approach to China this term, says Eli Ratner, a former Assistant Secretary of Defense in the Biden administration.
3: They have moved away from that declaratory policy around seeing China as the dominant strategic competitor. They have unwound some of the traditional support that we've had toward Taiwan and other allies and partners.
2: A senior administration official said Trump will personally meet Xi on the tarmac at Joint Base Andrews as he arrives in the U.S., a sign of the importance of the visit to the president. Emily Fang, NPR News, Washington.
1: A federal judge holds a hearing today on three media organizations' lawsuit against the federal government. CNN, MS Now, and Politico want to overturn President Trump's ban on their reporting from the White House. They say it is a blatant violation of the First Amendment. They and other media organizations, including NPR and Fox News, are refusing to take audio, video, or photos from White House events until further notice. NPR's David Folkenflik says the Justice Department complained about news coverage the Trump administration found unflattering and did not like.
4: The Justice Department referred to White House memos on this, saying that they were upset over coverage of the White House ballroom construction. They were upset about the reports of depletion of ammunition during the war against Iran. They were upset, for example, about coverage of the Republican midterm convention in Dallas, saying that it was unpopular and hadn't gone well. They said these things jeopardize national security and spread falsehoods.
1: NPR's David Folkenflik reporting. Voters are less confident that the U.S. Postal Service will deliver mail-in ballots on time this year than they were in 2024. That's according to the latest NPR PBS Marist poll. NPR's Hansi Lo Wang reports.
5: Compared to 2 years ago, the share of registered voters who say they are confident or very confident that the U.S. Postal Service will deliver mail-in ballots and other election mail on time has dropped 13 percentage points. It's now down to 58% of voters. That's according to an NPR PBS News Marist poll conducted this month, just as the Supreme Court blocked the Trump administration from using USPS to restrict mail-in voting for the midterm election. We should note USPS is a financial support of NPR. The Postal Service is now expected to keep delivering election mail as originally planned. In a statement, USPS says misinformation may have had an impact on public sentiment, and that it has delivered more than 200 million pieces of election mail this year with an on-time score of close to 98%. Hansi Lo Wang, NPR News.
1: You're listening to NPR. The U.S. Supreme Court will, for the third time, take up a congressional redistricting map in Missouri. Lower court judges have approved a new map that favors Republican candidates. But the high court has refused to agree and has deferred to the Missouri State Supreme Court. The Missouri State Supreme Court has blocked the redistricted map from being used in this year's midterm elections. The Supreme Court has denied a request to intervene in a multi-state custody battle over a newborn with a heart defect. From member station KERA, Toluwana Osibamowo reports, the court rejected a surrogate mother's appeal to keep the newborn.
6: Surrogate McKenna West left Alaska for Texas in July to give birth to a California couple's genetic child. The couple had asked West to get an abortion months earlier after doctors detected a severe fetal heart abnormality. West argues she's the child's mother under Texas law. Earlier this month, a Dallas judge upheld a California court's order establishing the couple as the child's parents. West unsuccessfully asked Justice Elena Kagan, who handles appeals from California, to overturn the order. Last week, the Texas Supreme Court cleared the way for the newborn's genetic parents to take him back to California for medical care. For NPR News, I'm Toluwani Osibamowo in Dallas.
1: The U.S. military says an F-16 fighter jet crashed yesterday in Germany. The pilot sustained injuries after ejecting from the aircraft. Officials at the U.S. air base in western Germany say the cause of the jet crash is being investigated. I'm Korva Coleman, NPR News.
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8: Well, all righty, let's have a little looky at that weather together, shall we? Yes, we shall. Oh, gonna need a much smaller font. Well, okay. There will be weather. There you go. wait. Gotta make sure you're reading today's forecast. Pretty nice day today. Temps in the mid-60s, mostly sunny skies. It'll be clear overnight tonight. And another sweater weather night, mid-40s. Same story for tomorrow. Mostly sunny, temps in the mid-60s. And then Thursday night, it starts to cloud up. Temps in the upper 40s. I know, that's definitely sweater weather. And then a period of unsettled weather moves in on Friday. Let's see. Temperatures on Friday, mid-60s once again. Over the weekend, daytime temperatures in the low 60s. Overnights around 50 degrees. They haven't decided yet whether we're getting a big giant nor'easter or whether it will just be some showers throughout the weekend. There'll be some peaks of sunshine maybe here and there. Especially once we get towards Monday. Well, there you go. There you go. In Boylston right now, it is 46 degrees, partly cloudy skies. And up in Leominster, 44 degrees, partly cloudy skies. 46 degrees, fair skies here in our fair city. Let's get things started today with Kurt Elling.

Louis Armstrong, Ella Fitzgerald, Autumn in New York. We heard, we heard Lou Donaldson before that with Autumn Nocturne. Kurt Elling starting us off, recorded live in New York City, September in the Rain. Well, it isn't quite raining yet, but it's going to rain later in the week, so. Meh, close enough for jazz. 23 minutes past 6 o'clock on this hump day morning. Smack dab in the middle of WICN's Heart of Jazz Fun Drive. You could say that we are in the heart of our Heart of Jazz Fun Drive. You could say that, but I would not say that. We're asking for your support. 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We need to get today started with our very first pledge of the day. So maybe that's you. Maybe you've been listening for a while and you're not a member of WICN yet. You might be a Triberino. 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Or perhaps you enjoy some of the, and or I should say, you may enjoy some of the other types of programming we have on here, the wonderful talk programming, Mark Lynch's Inquiry, Alvona's Public Eye, Business Beat with Eric

0: about to get started. Club 321, the partnership with Mechanics Hall. So great to see that beautiful Washburn Hall getting some use. All these years it's been just sitting there, hardly ever used, except maybe for some cocktail parties and stuff. And now it gets regular use as Club 321. Beautiful acoustics in there. In October, Greg Piccolo's coming in. That's a partnership between Club 321 and WICN's own Brian Barlow concert series. The summer concert, the wonderful concert we had just a few weeks ago with the Love Dogs out back behind the Hanover Theater. 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That means sometimes that we're applying for grants from organizations. 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There's always paperwork. And all kidding aside, one of the things that you need to do when you fill out a grant is the people who are granting the funding, they want to know that their grant is going to go towards something that is already successful and that they are helping it to be more successful. 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You can do that by calling me. I'm the only one here. You'll have to talk to me. 508-752-0700. Be the first caller today and make a pledge. I would love to speak with you. And you can do it online as well, if that's better for you. That's at WICN.org. But hey, let's get this party started. I got some Bobby Troop coming up next just to, reinforce the message.
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But now that the tables turned the other way, now that I got the cash with which to pay.

0: from 1955. Julie London, Cry Me a River. Barney Kessel on the guitar there. That song was written by a high school classmate of Julie London's, Arthur Hamilton. And let's see, we heard from Bobby Troup in that set. We heard Get Your Kicks on Route 66 from Asleep at the Wheel. Bobby Troup wrote that song, and we heard Bobby Troup, Do Re Mi. Julie London was married to, although not so much, to Jack Webb. They were going through a separation and eventually did divorce. Bobby Troup and Julie London met. Bobby Troup was playing at a club in L.A. Julie London was there. He encouraged her to get up and sing, and she did. Even though Julie London and Jack Webb were going through what I guess you might call a rough patch, he still was very invested in her and in her singing career. He purchased the rights. Jack Webb, purchased the rights at Bobby Troup's urging for the song, Cry Me a River, for Julie London to sing. And Bobby Troup ended up producing quite a few of Julie London's recordings, but certainly that very first debut album, Julie Is Her Name, which was released in December of 1955. Many, many years later, Julie London and Bobby Troup, who were by then married, appeared together on a television series in 1970, Emergency. She was Nurse Dixie McCall, and Bobby Troup played Dr. Joe Early, I believe. But that show was produced by Jack Webb. So even after all these years, they were still comrades in show business. I love stories like that. I love to find out the stories behind the songs and find out the way that things connect, things that you wouldn't necessarily think of as being connected, things like Jack Webb and Julie London and Bobby Troup and television series Emergency, but there they all are, all together in one story. If you love those kinds of stories, if you like finding out the stories behind the songs, as well as being a member of the Vibe Tribe, well, that's part of the reason why you want to contribute to WICN. 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

John Coltrane remains the towering presence in creative improvised music and jazz. He was the fundamental pace setter in the 60s, and his records continue to be foundational texts. Most of all, he embodies for us the quest, the spirit of exploration of the treasure within jazz and potentially beyond. Young John Coltrane already had a flow and a timbre all his own, but we didn't get to hear a lot of it until he joined the Miles Davis Working Group in 1955. Coltrane showed up as a leader on records in 1957, but trained to lead his own band full-time would wait until 1960. Coltrane's quartet from 1961 to 65 was the apex. They defined the path. The music is still firing in all of these directions, thanks to John Coltrane, and the power of his music still reaches new and old audiences. Let's all marvel together through Coltrane's Centennial Month. Learn more about John Coltrane on WICN.org.

WICN's Artist of the Month, John Coltrane. The Inchworm. We heard the Glowworm right before that. That was Count Basie and the Mills Brothers, originally named Das Glühwürmchen. It was written by Paul Linke for a 1902 operetta, Lysistrata. Johnny Mercer wrote English language lyrics for the tune, adapting the German lyrics, the original German lyrics. The lyrics are so fantastic for that song. Have you ever listened, you know, carefully to the lyrics for that song? They're really just so wonderful. We heard Lloyd Price. Now, that sounded like a live recording, didn't it? They had that announcement at the beginning. But in fact, that was a studio recording, and they plugged in the announcement and the sound of the audience from 1963, Lloyd Price, Misty. Let's see here. It's Wednesday, hump day, yeah. And also, it is WICN's Heart of Jazz Fun Drive. We have about 4 minutes left in this hour. We're still looking for our first donation of the day. We'd love to stay and meet our goals for the hour. So we would love to raise $200 in the next 4 minutes. How about that? Can you help us out with that? If you can, you can give me a call, 508-752-0700. 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You know, we just heard an instrumental version of The Inchworm. That was used in a film, Hans Christian Andersen, which starred Danny Kaye. And you know what? I think we will hear the vocal version of that tune. But let's listen to this version. Let's listen to Danny Kaye from the film Hans Christian Andersen, because, you know, we got to check. They say a great song demands interpretation. Let's find out about that.

0: from the film Hans Christian Andersen, Danny Kaye with The Inchworm. Hey, we're going to take a break for the NPR News. We'll be right back, have a look at the weather, and get right back into those good vibes.
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3: Live from NPR News in Washington, I'm Corva Coleman. The latest poll out from NPR, PBS News Marist, finds that many American voters are taking President Trump's work into consideration as they think about whom to vote for. NPR's Stephen Fowler has more.
4: Overall, 45% of voters say their choice is against Trump. That's most Democrats and just over half of independents. But you've got a large number of Republicans, including 2 in 5 who voted for him in 2024, who say that Trump is not much of a factor in their vote. I mean, you can read that two ways. One, more people are supporting Democrats, including some people that voted for Trump before. And two, there's a potential for Trump's base to stay home this year and or Republicans to break from Trump and back a Democrat in some of these key races.
3: NPR's Stephen Fowler reporting. Ukrainian President Volodymyr Zelensky will address the United Nations General Assembly later today. He is expected to focus on Russia's full-scale invasion of his country. And Pierce Michelle Kellerman reports Zelensky has already held talks with President Trump at the UN, hoping to find ways to end the war.
5: Ukrainian President Volodymyr Zelensky says President Trump wants to end the war and has questioned Ukraine's strikes on Russian energy facilities. Zelensky says he told Trump that Ukraine would stop such attacks when Russia ends its bombardment of civilian infrastructure in Ukraine.
6: We are ready for energy ceasefire. It doesn't matter if they will not, if they don't want us to attack their diesel and refineries and etc. So we are ready if they will not attack our energy system, our electricity heating system.
5: But he's preparing for another tough winter. Zelensky is asking Trump to raise this with Chinese leader Xi Jinping later this week, since China has influence with Russia. Michelle Kellerman, NPR News, the United Nations.
3: OpenAI is calling for the U.S. to lead in setting global AI safety standards. NPR's John Ruich reports several AI industry leaders will brief the UN Security Council today.
7: OpenAI is releasing its proposal at a time of intense debate about how to regulate artificial intelligence after a string of incidents that have raised concern about the technology. It says international safety and security standards are key to answering the question, what does good look like in the mitigation of catastrophic AI risk? AI companies and labs have to take accountability for developing AI safely, it says, but standards will help more stakeholders have a say in how AI evolves. OpenAI says the United States should lead an effort with other countries to develop technical standards for the most cutting-edge artificial intelligence, including for recursive self-improvement, or AI building AI, which many believe could lead to the technology spiraling out of human control. John Ruich, NPR News.
3: You're listening to NPR. Forecasters say that Hurricane Polo's top sustained winds have dropped to 155 miles per hour as it swirls off Mexico's western coast. The Category 4 storm is expected to stay offshore. Forecasters say Polo is one of the most powerful ever seen in that region. It was a small tropical system on Monday. It reached the top Category 5 hurricane status in less than a day. Higher child care costs are pushing more families to seek help from a familiar source, grandparents. NPR's Joe Hernandez reports older generations are increasingly stepping in to fill the child care gap.
8: Grandparents helping with childcare is not new, but the rising cost of daycare and other options has made family support critical. A recent study from AARP found grandparents who provide some care but aren't full-time caregivers watch their grandchildren a median amount of 3.8 hours per week. Nicole Jorwick with the national organization Caring Across Generations says many parents want their parents to be able to enjoy retirement and later phases of life.
9: But because of the lack of childcare in this country, adult children are relying on their parents for that labor. And it is labor.
8: According to Child Care Aware of America, the average cost of child care in the U.S. for last year was more than $13,000. Joe Hernandez, NPR News.
3: Delivery company DoorDash says it'll pay more than $131 million to settle claims. DoorDash says it underpaid New York City delivery workers. This is NPR.
10: 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Rinko Kikuchi stars as a woman returning to Tokyo's ballroom dance scene after tragedy, where an infatuation with her instructor offers a chance for rediscovery. In theaters Friday.
2: 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It's Jazz Highways with Joe Cicero. 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
11: Oakley dokley, let's have a little looky at the weather together. Okay, well, there will be weather. Alrighty then. Oh, you want details? Oh, why didn't you say so? Temps in the mid-60s today and tomorrow with mostly sunny skies. Overnight, well, let's just say it's sweater weather. Oh yeah, it is sweater weather. Mid to upper 40s. Mostly clear tonight. Tomorrow, some clouds start to move in. Showers Friday night, Saturday night, Sunday. Now, this could turn into a big nor'easter, or it could just be some rain showers. They haven't quite calculated the path of the storm yet, so we'll keep an eye on it. We'll let you know. But at any rate, you're going to need a rain poncho. Yeah. Temps, let's see, during the day on Friday, mid-60s once again, low-60s Saturday and Sunday, overnights around 50 degrees. I know, you won't even hardly need a sweater under your rain poncho. Yeah. In Auburn right now, 48 degrees, cloudy skies. In Oxford, 49 degrees, partly cloudy skies. And right here in our fair city of Wormtown, it is 46, fabulous fair, hump day degrees. I'm Michelle Wilson. You are the Vibe Tribe. Oh, yeah, don't you forget it. 8 minutes past seven. It's our fall fund drive, the Heart of Jazz fund drive. And we are looking for your pledge of financial support to WICN. 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You may have been noticing over the last month or so that our signal is not as strong as you expect it to be, getting a little interference from some other stations, not quite getting as far as we usually do. That's because our transmitter failed. And so we're having a new one built and installed. It should be ready soon. So things should be back to normal soon. But it's actually a great, I mean, it's not great, but it's a great reminder of the reason why you want to contribute to WICN, because your contributions not only go towards bringing you all the great music that you love, it also helps WICN to make sure that we have the money that we need for these kind of unexpected emergencies. You know, transmitters do fail, equipment needs to be replaced. And how wonderful it is to be able to just step right up when that happens and say, great, let's get that taken care of, instead of, uh-oh, let's figure out how we're going to pay for this. 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We've got a goal for this hour of $300. 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Let's start this hour with a track from Michael Mudcat Ward, one of the most awarded bass players on the planet. He's been the recipient of the Blues Foundation Best Bass Player Award just any number of years. I'm not even sure they're allowed to nominate anybody else for it anymore. Anyway, he released only one album under his own name. He's been on hundreds of albums supporting other people, but this is his own album, and tunes written by Michael Mudcat Ward, Mudcat as he's known. This one here, it's in the key of A, for those of you keeping track of such things, and I love this because it's called Valse di Billerica, the Billerica Waltz.

0: Steve Riley and the Mamou Playboys. Allons danser. Yeah, let's dance. We heard Svang before that, a tune called Slippery Slim Slope. And Michael Mudcat Ward from his only solo release, which is called Michael Mudcat Ward. I know, see what he did there? Yeah. And that featured Steve Riley from Steve Riley and the Mamou Playboys. Vals de Billerica. Nice. Thanks so much to Tribrino Edward. Man, thanks a lot. Yeah, you know why. Thank you so much for your pledge. Tribrino Edward got us started today, off to a very nice start. 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

0: A familiar song, perhaps not as familiar a version. That was T-Bone Walker from his 1973 album, Very Rare. Fever. That tune was recorded in 1956 by Little Willie John. He had a huge hit with it. And not for the first time, Peggy Lee heard that tune and wanted to record it. And when I said not for the first time, Peggy Lee was a great singer, of course. She was also a really good actress. She was in an episode of The Girl from U.N.C.L.E. It was very, very good. But she also was a good songwriter. She wrote several songs, and she also was excellent at adapting songs, changing them slightly. Fever is a perfect example of that. We're going to hear Peggy Lee's version of Fever next. She wrote the additional verses and the new arrangement of the song. That version we just heard from T-Bone Walker, you know, pretty much just the standard arrangement of Fever. Little Willie John's version, the hit version from 1956, same story. Peggy Lee's version, just a little bit different, a little adaptation. You know, sometimes that's what it takes. You just have to do something a little bit different. So we invite you to do something a little bit different. For example, if you've been listening to WICN, if you've been digging these good vibes with the rest of the Vibe Tribe, but you have not yet pledged your financial support to WICN, now is a perfect time to do that. We're in the heart of our Heart of Jazz Fun Drive. And, you know, the music sounds great. It always sounds great. But I want to tell you that when you make a financial pledge to WICN, whether you're making an additional pledge of support as Triberino Edward just did, whether you're increasing your level of support through being a monthly sustainer, maybe by just a few dollars a month, or whether you're joining for the very first time, the music sounds better when you've pledged your financial support. 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I don't know about that. 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Yeah. 508-752-0700. We've got thank you gifts. 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

0: That was the Dizzy Gillespie Sextet, recorded in March of 1951. What a group Dizzy Gillespie had in that era. Milt Jackson, Percy Heath, Kenny Burrell, and young John Coltrane. We heard John Coltrane by request just before that, Naima. Today marks John Coltrane's 100th birthday. Well, we will mark John Coltrane's 100th birthday. What a perfect place to do that, 90.5 WICN. Yeah. Hey, it's our fall fun drive as well. Thanks so much to the Triberinos who've contributed. Triberino Edward, thank you so much. Triberino Bob, who requested that John Coltrane tune, Naima. And Triberino Feline, I'm not sure I'm saying your name properly, but what a lovely name that is. And thank you all so much for your pledges of support. Won't you please join these Triberinos in pledging your support? 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It's John Coltrane's 100th birthday. Not that that's a hint or anything, but I'm just saying. It is his 100th birthday, and you know John Coltrane, you know jazz. Yeah, you see where I'm going with this. 508-752-0700 or online at WICN.org. We'll be right back after the NPR news break, and we'll have a quick look at the weather and back to the good vibes.
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2: Live from NPR News in Washington, I'm Korva Coleman. Iran says it met with a U.S. delegation on the sidelines of the United Nations General Assembly and that Qatar served as the mediator. This meeting followed President Trump's address to the U.N. body. That's where he threatened that he could, quote, annihilate Iran if a deal is not reached. NPR's Hadil Alshalchi has more.
3: Iranian Foreign Ministry spokesperson Esmail Boqaei called the meeting with the U.S., quote, an interaction used to convey Iran's conditions, according to Iranian state media. Those conditions, he said, included halting of U.S. hostilities, an end to the U.S. naval blockade, and the release of Iranian funds. President Trump said earlier Tuesday that U.S. envoys met with Iranian officials for 3 hours. He said Iran must decide whether it will agree to a deal or face, quote, obliteration. The U.S. Special Envoy Steve Witkoff, who has been leading talks with Iran, said he felt, quote, very good following the meeting. Hadil Alshalchi, NPR News, Istanbul.
2: Chinese leader Xi Jinping is now heading toward the United States. It's his first state visit to the U.S. in more than a decade. NPR's Jennifer Pak reports from Beijing.
4: President Xi heads to Washington with Taiwan trade and tech expected to be high on his agenda. The last time Xi met Trump in May, they agreed to more stability. American studies scholar Wu Xingbo at Shanghai's Fudan University says it was the warmest he's seen U.S.-China relations in years. But since then, he says, things have been fragile.
5: In the last several months, the U.S. had continued to contain and pressure China.
4: Like imposing extra tariffs, blacklisting more Chinese firms, and banning new imports of Chinese humanoid robots. This visit, then, says Wu, is more about building mutual trust. Jennifer Pak, NPR News, Beijing.
2: The Trump administration is canceling the health insurance for 760,000 phantom enrollees on healthcare.gov. NPR's Selena Simmons-Duffin reports the government is providing few details about how it determined the health plans were not legitimate.
6: Trump administration officials explained in a press conference that they suspected fraudster brokers had signed up people who weren't eligible or who didn't even know they had been signed up. The fight against fraudulent brokers has been going on for years, says Cynthia Cox of the nonprofit health research organization KFF, but she questioned this approach.
7: There could have been collateral damage here.
6: If someone didn't file a claim, she points out, they might have just been healthy. And if they didn't respond to the notice in time, they might have just missed it. The Centers for Medicare and Medicaid Services did not respond to NPR's questions by airtime about what happens if there were mistakes and people had their plans canceled in error. Selena Simmons-Duffin, NPR News, Washington.
2: And you're listening to NPR News from Washington. The Justice Department has unsealed an indictment against a former U.S. postal worker. It accuses him of throwing out about 300 mail ballots that were intended for people casting ballots in Utah's June primary election. Officials say that the suspect told authorities in Utah he threw the ballots and other mail into a church dumpster. That was because he wanted to lighten his workload, he said, not because of a political reason. The U.S. military says an F-16 fighter jet crashed yesterday in Germany. The pilot sustained injuries after ejecting from the aircraft. Officials at the U.S. air base in western Germany say the cause of the jet crash is being investigated. Voting is now open for Fat Bear Week. The annual competition features the chunky brown bears of Alaska's Katmai National Park and Preserve. It draws fans from around the world. Alaska Public Media's Ava White reports.
8: A fat bear is a successful bear, and the 16 contenders are really chubby. 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
9: And I think that people can kind of find some inspiration from their resiliency, and it's just wholesome, and it's bears doing what they want to do, getting fat.
8: 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For NPR News, I'm Ava White in Anchorage.
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1: 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Here's your updated local weather forecast.
0: Oh, yeah, you betcha. Let's have a little looky at the weather together. 60, mid-60s today for a high. Mostly sunny. That sounds nice. It's a little bit chilly, though, and it's going to be sweater weather tonight overnight. Yeah, you're going to need a sweater. Because when it's sweater weather, you need a sweater. I know. Mostly clear. Mid-40s. Same story for tomorrow. Mid-60s during the day. Mostly sunny skies. Mostly cloudy Thursday night. Temps in the upper 40s. So it starts to get a bit warmer, but some showers move in. Some showers move in. This could turn into a big storm. When I checked earlier this morning, all the prognosticators hadn't quite decided yet whether this big giant nor'easter was going to materialize or whether it's just going to be some rainstorms. But there will be rain this weekend one way or another. We'll keep you posted about the details. Temperatures for the overnights over the weekend around 50 degrees and in the low 60s during the day. Mm-hmm. Yeah, well, there you go. In Charlton right now, it's 51 degrees. Right here in our fair city, it is 47 fabulous fair. Hump Day degrees. And in Shrewsbury, it's 50 degrees and partly cloudy.

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1: It is just about 8:15 on this Wednesday morning. And hey, we were just talking about you, Amy. I've got Amy Sklar from Mechanics Hall right here on the phone with me. Good morning.
2: Good morning, Michelle.
1: How are you doing today?
2: I'm doing great. I love to be serenaded like that.
1: Well, we can do that. That's one of the things WICN can do. We can do that. You betcha. Well, the reason that you, we appreciate you taking the time to call. I know you're super busy, but we love to get our community partners and get together and talk about the importance of the work that we all do together. So Mechanics Hall, for example, we were just earlier, I was talking to the Vibe Tribe about the Club 321 dates in Washburn Hall. I was talking about that fantastic space and how for so long it had just gone, not unused, but it was only used occasionally. And now it's so wonderful to have it be a part of in regular rotation, Club 321. We've got a partnership with the Brian Barlow Concert Series here at WICN coming up in October. Greg Piccolo will be playing at Club 321.
2: Yeah, we're so excited for that. For those who haven't experienced it yet, Club 321 is our monthly concert series there in Washburn Hall, our smaller, more intimate room. And we take this extraordinary historic building and create sort of a nightclub vibe, sort of a listening room experience with table seating. And everyone is close up to the performers. There's not a bad seat in the room. There's very little distance between the artist and the audience. We very sort of intentionally built the series with a lineup that moves through jazz, blues, world music, folk, Americana, and we are so excited for the partnership and to be one of the stops on WICN's Brian Barlow concert series. It's just a wonderful way to acknowledge and celebrate his wonderful legacy. And I am so excited to see Greg Piccolo and Heavy Juice live. Just the idea of that tenor filling that, you know, groovy space has me very excited.
1: Yeah, you bet. I'm excited about that too. Greg's a wonderful performer, and that's sure to be an incredible show. It really is, as you say, Amy, such a delightful space. The acoustics are wonderful. The atmosphere is great. It's great to have a listening room. Nowadays, it's more and more difficult to find that sort of medium ground. You know, if you're going to go have a listening experience, it often involves going to a really super big fancy theater and spending just scads of money. And otherwise, you're in a bar room, you know, and you're competing with selling beer. So to have this actual space where it's a listening space, but it's relaxed, it's comfortable, it's not too huge. And as you pointed out, to be able to be that close to musicians of that caliber, it's a really beautiful thing. And it's sure to be an incredible show. Our WICN Heart of Jazz Fund Drive is currently underway. That's part of the reason why you're calling today, to help us to support it. But I think that you are in a unique position to tell the Vibe Tribe, to tell our WICN family a little bit more about the importance of arts and arts programming. Sometimes I think that people, I mean, and why should they? It's not their job to program arts, but people sort of take it for granted and don't realize how incredibly important it is. It's not extra. It's not something frivolous. It's an integral part of our lives and of our community. And Mechanics Hall, of course, smack dab in the middle of that for decades and decades. What do you think about that?
2: Absolutely. I think of performance, whether it's music or other forms of live art, is a universal thing that just binds us together. And Mechanics Hall has this, you know, exquisite historic building that just makes people feel good when they're in it. And WICN has expertise and insight into what entertains people. And I think our collaboration over the years has really been an enduring cultural touch point for the whole community and beyond.
1: That's very well said. Hey, if you're just joining us, I'm speaking with Amy Sklar. Is that the right way to say your last name?
2: You got it.
1: Amy Sklar from Mechanics Hall. And our partnership with Mechanics Hall, as Amy just pointed out, is something that's super important to us. And whether a concert is taking place in the big hall upstairs or downstairs in the more intimate Washburn room, Mechanics Hall has been at the center of the cultural landscape here in central Massachusetts for so long. You were talking about Brian Barlow earlier. I remember Brian telling me that when he was a teenager, Mechanics Hall was a skating rink.
2: Yeah, and if any of your listenership has any photos from those days, we're always hoping to build our archive for that, you know, particular time in Mechanics Hall history. It was in sort of the 1950s. You know what's so funny? Like during that period, or really just before, in the 40s up through the early 60s, Mechanics Hall was actually the site of a lot of boxing matches. And many years later, boxing is coming back for one night in October. So it's just reflective of sort of the varied opportunities we have to experience live action at Mechanics Hall.
1: Wow, that is crazy. Wow. I know that you have to get going, and we really appreciate you taking the time to call and speak with our listeners, Amy. In particular, I want to ask you before you go, so we're asking people to call and pledge their support. The number is 508-752-0700, or they can pledge online at WICN.org. We've had some wonderful pledges this morning. We'd like to get some more before the end of the program at 9 a.m. But I wanted to ask you, if you were talking with someone who wasn't all that convinced, you know, what's the big deal? Somebody, you know, what would you say to say, hey, wait a minute, I don't think you really understand. Here's why it's important to support public radio. What would you tell them?
2: I would say, start by coming to one of the Brown Bag concerts in the Great Hall. For over 40 years, Mechanics Hall and WICN have been partnering on free lunchtime concerts. People come, they bring a lunch, they buy a lunch at our concession stand, and they listen to the best of regional and national artists for free at lunchtime. So I think that now in this day when great stations like WICN are 100% community and listener supported, we need to do everything we can to ensure that these enduring cultural traditions thrive. You know, I'm just outside on my morning commute. I'm just outside the range of the backup transmitter that you're using temporarily, and I am feeling the loss. I think it's up to all of us listeners to step up and support the station and all of our responsibility. And I sent my donation in yesterday. So.
1: Excellent. Well, we sure appreciate that. And what a great point that you make. I think that all of these, Worcester is, and central Massachusetts, it's a sort of a hidden in plain sight central location for the arts. People don't realize how much arts programming there is. We have so many great programs here on WICN. And of course, Bonnie Johnson on Thursday's Culture Beat, she tells people what's happening arts-wise all around central Massachusetts. There's always something going on, always something interesting to see and hear, whether it's a concert here in WICN studios in Studio 50, as we'll be having tomorrow night on Nick Noble's wonderful program, Folk Revival, or the Brown Bag concerts. Now, I'm the production manager here at WICN, so I make all the recorded spots, and I just happen to know that you just exactly spoke the truth, because I know who's coming in for those Brown Bag concerts, and it is a fantastic lineup. Just to think you can go down to Mechanics Hall at lunchtime on a Wednesday and bring your lunch or buy your lunch and just sit there and be exposed to incredible world-class music. It literally leaves me at a loss for words, which anybody who knows me knows that's really saying something. Yeah.
2: I'll jump in to say the series starts November 11th. Club 321 is all underway. We have a performance tomorrow night. So if you're wondering what to do tomorrow night, you can come on down to see Albina Mbe perform And finally, shout out to my fellow Triborinos, Michelle. We're going to welcome you back on December 10th to Club 321. And you packed it last year. We can't wait for you to pack it this year.
1: Oh, we can't wait. 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And Amy, I've got one more song to send you out on. So here's a tune for Amy from Amy. Thanks again.
2: Have a great day.

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5: It is just 39 minutes past 8 o'clock on this Wednesday morning. Hey, speaking of fund drives, how about a shout out to the Tribe Renos who've contributed this morning? Thanks so much to Tribe Reno John, who just pledged, Tribe Reno Jermaine, Tribe Reno Diana up in New Hampshire, Tribe Reno Linda, Tribe Reno Faline. I'm not sure if I'm saying that beautiful name properly. Is it Faline or Falina? Tribe Reno Bob, Tribe Reno Edward, all of these Tribe Renos pledged their support to WICN this morning during our Heart of Jazz Fund Drive, as you just heard in that spot. You know, I'm the production manager here at WICN, so all of the recorded spots, I make all of those spots. And I have to say, I love making those fund drive spots where I get to use all the different voices from our great hosts here at WICN. I get a big kick out of making those spots and listening to them afterwards. We heard Buddy Holly, Peggy Sue, Taj Mahal, Karina. That, of course, a huge hit for Big Joe Turner. Different arrangement, but same song. Sweet Lorraine from John Batiste. Sweet Lorraine, now that's the song that Lorraine Feather was named after. And we heard Amy Winehouse in there. Amy, Amy, Amy. We heard Frank Sinatra as well, Once in Love with Amy. And our big thanks go out to Amy Sklar from Mechanics Hall for calling in. Always a pleasure to talk with Amy. Now and then I started thinking about other songs with women's names, and there are an awful lot of them. There's a classic one from Charlie Parker, and we are going to hear that next. 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

The one and only Chuck Berry, probably his most famous song, Johnny B. Good. We heard the Coasters with Charlie Brown. Some songs with women's names. Bobby McFerrin with Dale Hawkins' tune, Susie Q. Lloyd Price, Lordy, Miss Claudie. Charlie Parker in there, Donna Lee, Buddy Holly, Peggy Sue. Taj Mahal, Corina. John Batiste, Sweet Lorraine. Amy Winehouse, Amy, Amy, Amy. Thanks once again to Amy Sklar from Mechanics Hall for taking time to call today. Just finishing out the hour with some songs about boys and men. We played some songs about women, so we'll flip it a little bit and finish out. Listen, thanks so much to the Tribrinos who've contributed this morning. We've got about, 5 minutes left in the program, and we would love to have your call. 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Here's Bo Diddley.

0: Shirley Horn, Hit the Road Jack. You heard Bo Diddley before that. Hey, Bo Diddley. Hey, Vibe Tribe. 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Thanks to Tribe Reno, John, Jermaine, Diana, Linda, Faline, Bob, Edward. 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I'll be back with you tomorrow. Joe's up next. Have a great day.
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2: Live from NPR News in Washington, I'm Corva Coleman. A new poll finds that voters continue to have a sour view of President Trump and Republicans. As NPR's Stephen Fowler reports, those surveyed say they would back Democrats for Congress by a 12-point margin.
3: The latest NPR PBS News Marist poll shows deep dissatisfaction with President Trump and the Republican Party. Republicans have also lost their advantage on several key issues in the eyes of voters, like gas prices, the economy, foreign policy, even immigration. The poll also suggests Democrats have a notable edge in voter enthusiasm and support from independents as a building wave of backlash to the party in power comes into focus. These voters say they're more likely to pick a Democratic congressional candidate, 53-41%. That swing from Trump's narrow popular vote victory in 2024 shows why reliably red states like Ohio, Texas, and Iowa now have competitive House and Senate races. Stephen Fowler, NPR News.
2: A federal judge holds a hearing today on a lawsuit filed by three media organizations against the federal government. They've been banned from the White House. NPR's Scott Newman reports the White House has now launched a new online channel featuring only Trump administration content.
4: The channel launched Monday evening, just days after Trump announced that he was banning journalists from CNN, MS Now, and Politico from the White House. Democrats, including Arizona Senator Mark Kelly and California Governor Gavin Newsom, have likened Trump TV to state-run media, the antithesis of a free press. Stephen Farnsworth is a professor of political science at the University of Mary Washington.
5: Over and over again, I think President Trump has really decided what he wants to do is tell the Trump story himself.
4: He says the channel is the latest in Trump's effort to keep the mainstream media from controlling the narrative. Scott Newman, NPR News, Washington.
2: An advisory committee for the Food and Drug Administration will hear arguments and recommend whether the agency should approve its first multi-cancer blood test. The company making the test, Grail, says it can detect up to 50 forms of cancer. NPR's Yuki Noguchi has more.
6: Hundreds of companies are chasing simpler ways of detecting cancer earlier by screening through blood or saliva. Some cancer tests are already on the market, though none that screen for multiple cancers has been approved by the FDA. Grail's test, sold under the brand Galleri, is the furthest in that process. The FDA has questions about whether clinical data show the test detects cancers reliably and early enough to justify use of such terms in its marketing. Another concern is about potential harm if patients get false negative or false positive results. Yuki Noguchi, NPR News.
2: You're listening to NPR. Utah Republican Senator John Curtis is asking the Senate Judiciary Committee to investigate President Trump's son, Donald Jr. In a letter, Senator Curtis says he wants the committee to look into the younger Trump's relationship with foreign nationals and their access to the president. Last week, ProPublica reported a Russian oligarch close to Russian President Vladimir Putin paid for parts of Trump Jr.'s recent wedding. The couple acknowledged this on social media. Forecasters say the Big Island of Hawaii is facing a potential hurricane. A tropical system has redeveloped south of the Hawaiian Islands. Singer Ella Langley has set a new all-time Billboard chart record. As NPR's Stephen Thompson reports, she's taken the throne from Mariah Carey, though perhaps not for long.
7: This week, Ella Langley's Choosin' Texas is the number one song in the country.
8: He's choosin' Texas, I can tell.
7: The track has now spent 23 weeks on top of the Billboard Hot 100. That's never been done before. Last winter, Mariah Carey reached 22 weeks at number one with All I Want for Christmas Is You. That song returned to the top of the charts during the most recent holiday season. And it's a hit every December, so Langley has her work cut out for her in the weeks to come. If Choosin' Texas can't rack up a bunch more weeks on top of the charts, Ella Langley may soon find herself re-gifting the all-time record right back to pop music's Queen of Christmas. Stephen Thompson, NPR News.
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10: We have a sunny day today, high of 64, mostly clear this evening. 45 is the low. Thursday, again, we have a mostly sunny day, but we have some rain coming in Friday, Saturday, and Sunday. So we are going to maybe even get a little bit of wind out of this also. So right now in Grafton, it is 49 degrees, 48 in Holden, 49 right here in Worcester. Welcome to the Jazz Highway. We are in the midst of our Heart of Jazz Fall Fun Drive right now. 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

0: My father's favorite song. Errol Garner doing I'll Remember April. We also heard in that set Tony Bennett, Diana Krall, Somebody Loves Me. And Dave Brubeck started us off with the classic Take Five. Well, folks, here we are in the midst of our Heart of Jazz Fall Fun Drive. And I just want to thank all of the wonderful people who have contributed so far to this station and to keep the station strong. But right now, folks, I need you to do this. If you have never, ever donated before, I would like to see a new donor here. That if you're listening or you're in a workplace that the radio is on and every once in a while you kind of, oh, that's a good song, and you think about it and maybe you haven't thought about donating to the station, it's a great time to do this. Again, we lost 18% of our revenue, our expenses, our money to run this station, gone with the federal cuts. And we do need a new transmitter. We are getting a new operating system. We have a lot that we have to take care of here at the station. So please consider. And this, who I'm talking to right now. Yes, I'm talking to you. If you are not one of the 3% that do donate, and those 3%, your backs must be really, really sore because you've been carrying the expenses for a long time. So I'd like to get that maybe to 4 or 5% of you folks listening out there to contribute to the station. It's people take for granted this great resource. 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Well, that's why there's only like 11 jazz stations in the country, because corporations think it's not worth it. We're going to make sure that we have a corporate station that we're going to play what we want to play, and that's it. And whatever the corporation decides, we are playing songs from Latin jazz to blues to soul, all these great programmings. Plus, don't forget all the jazz, too. We are a jazz plus station, and you're not going to hear these programs anyplace else. Again, I have a goal this hour of $200. 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

0: 90.5 WICN, Russ and Exer's Hippie Big Band, and that was Freddy's Dead. This album, which is a great album, and it's been climbing the charts, is one of our premiums. If you donate to the station, well, let's say that you have not donated to the station and you love what you hear at WICN, we have some CDs for just $8 a month or $96. And these are new CDs. They're in the top 50. The Electrifying Seamus Blake. I've been playing a lot of that album, and that is a great album. And again, that's one of the premiums. Miki Yamanaka's Breathe, great album. Of course, the album that we just heard. Bria Skornberg's Indigo. Ulysses Owens Jr.'s and the Generation Y, Kind of Grunge. Great album. If you like some of that grunge music, some jazz spins on that. So just for $8 a month, you can get one of those. And this is, that's a good opportunity, folks. If you are one of the 97% of our listeners that don't donate to the station, this is a good time for you to do so. And then you can pick up those great CDs right there. You know, we have been talking all week about the what WICN does for you. It's important that you understand and remember that not only are you getting the great programming that is not AI generated, these are passionate hosts that bring their knowledge, passion, and love to you every single week. That is worth a donation because it's their knowledge and passion you listen to and you enjoy. So that is worth the donation. And of course, all of the concerts that we bring you, Nick's folk revival show, the concert that was, it's all set up here in the in Studio 50. I'm looking all over right there. It's ready to go, and you can tune in to hear that. You can actually come down and see it for free if you wanted to. We've got the Brown Bag concert starting up and all these great shows that we bring you. And plus all the community involvement that we get involved with. If when you come in at certain times, you might trip over a trombone because we get all these donations that we give to the Worcester school system that people, maybe that students that wouldn't have an opportunity to learn how to play, actually start playing music. And that's one of, I think that's a great, great thing that we do here at WICN, that instrumental partners. You know, I play and a lot of you out there play, and we all needed a start to start playing at some point. And we do what we can to get instruments in people's hands so they can do so. So that's worth a donation to this station. So the number, 508-752-0700, or you can donate online at WICN.org. I want to thank right now Jeff and Maureen and Russell and Christopher who have donated to the program so far today. But I'd like to see somebody new. And again, the 3% of you folks that donate, the backs of you must be really sore because you can be carrying a lot of the expenses of this station for a long time. And we are very, very grateful. But let's see some new donations here right now here on the screen here. It makes me happy to see where people are calling from, too. Russ, thank you very much from New York. Wow. Jeff and Maureen, and we had also in that Christopher, and I'd just love to see you folks and who and where you're donating from. All right, so we talked about the premiums we have coming up here, and you're going to hear about the show right now, the Brian Barlow show with Greg Piccolo. That's going to be coming up. And this album is a great album, too. Who knows what the future holds? And that's Greg Piccolo and Heavy Juice. You'll be hearing a track right after you hear about the show. And give us a call right now, and you can get a copy of this album.
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Jeff and Maureen, always, Russell, and Christopher, thank you very much. 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

0: 90.5 WICN. Top 50 album, Gabriel Espinoza. The Brazilian Project, and that is Fee. Before that, Alan Harris, Not Our Love, off his top 50 album, Swinging Love Songs. I am Joe Cicero. This is the Jazz Highway. The number here at WICN is 508-752-0700. 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
2: Live from NPR News in Washington, I'm Corva Coleman. President Trump says he and U.S. and Iranian officials met for 3 hours yesterday on the sidelines of the U.N. General Assembly in New York. Trump called the meeting good. This came after he delivered a speech to the U.N. saying he had to decide whether to make a deal with Iran or annihilate the country. Trump's ambassador to the U.N., Mike Waltz, says Trump was right to make the threat because Iran only listens to strength.
3: I'm absolutely fine with it. I think the American people are fine with it. If ultimately we get to an agreement that makes the next generation safe from an Iranian regime with a nuclear weapon.
2: He spoke to NPR's Morning Edition. Stocks opened lower this morning as President Trump prepares to welcome Chinese leader Xi Jinping to Washington. NPR's Scott Horsley reports the Dow Jones Industrial Average slid about 130 points in early trading.
4: Xi flies into the Washington area this evening, and President Trump plans to be at the airport to welcome him. Leaders of the world's two biggest economies will discuss trade, technology, and geopolitics during their summit this week. Canada's prime minister says his country's trade talks with India are making good progress. Canada is working to beef up alternative trading markets in response to commercial tensions with the United States. And DoorDash has agreed to pay $131 million to settle claims that it underpaid delivery drivers in New York City. It's the largest worker settlement in the city's history. DoorDash has also agreed to new monitoring after admitting, quote, "we screwed up." Scott Horsley, NPR News, Washington.
2: A federal judge holds a hearing today on three media organizations' lawsuit against the federal government. CNN, MS Now, and Politico want to overturn President Trump's ban on their reporting from the White House. They say it is a blatant violation of the First Amendment. The former head of the U.S. Forest Service under the first Trump administration is speaking out against a controversial reorganization of the agency happening under the current administration. NPR's Kirk Siegler reports former staffers argue the plan will dismantle the country's primary wildfire agency.
5: The Forest Service, along with its parent agency, the U.S. Agriculture Department, are undergoing a massive reorganization, including the closure of seven regional offices, research stations, and the relocation of its headquarters from Washington, D.C. to Utah. Vicki Christensen was a Trump appointee who ran the agency from 2018 to 2021.
6: The reduction in the federal workforce without any real specific strategy is concerning.
5: In a press call organized by environmental groups, Christensen said the broader reorg of the Forest Service is misguided and lacking any accountability from Congress. The USDA has defended it in statements to NPR, saying it will make the agency more efficient. Kirk Siegler, NPR News.
2: You're listening to NPR News from Washington. Reports from northern Ethiopia say Tigrayan fighters have seized the main airport in the region. The main airline there says flights have been canceled but did not say why. Tigray's regional government says its forces have started a defensive war against Ethiopian federal troops. This comes after seven Ethiopian rebel groups joined in an alliance to challenge the federal government. The African Union estimates previous fighting between Tigrayan rebels and federal Ethiopian troops left some 600,000 people dead. In the U.S., social media influencer Braden Peters has been accused of rape. A 17-year-old girl accused the man, who uses the online name Clavicular. NPR's Chloe Veltman reports Peters has denied the allegations.
7: 20-year-old Braden Peters is known for looks-maxing, a digital subculture focused on maximizing male physical appearance. According to court records filed in Massachusetts, the teenager began communicating with Peters on Instagram, where he paid her to appear on his live streams to help increase her profile on social media. Peters then arranged for the minor to come to his home, where, on May 23rd, she alleges he got her drunk on vodka and had sex with her without her consent. NPR does not name alleged victims of sexual assault. Peters will be arraigned next month on charges of rape, drugging a person for sexual intercourse, and procuring and providing liquor to a person under 21. Chloe Veltman, NPR News.
2: On Wall Street, the Dow is now down 150 points. I'm Corva Coleman, NPR News in Washington.
8: 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Rinko Kikuchi stars as a woman returning to Tokyo's ballroom dance scene after tragedy, where an infatuation with her instructor offers a chance for rediscovery. In theaters Friday.
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9: Mostly sunny, right? High today of 64, mostly clear this evening. 45 is the low. Mostly sunny on Thursday, 64, but we have some showers coming in Friday, and looks like we're going to have a rainy, windy weekend. And right now in Whitensville, it is 57 degrees. In West Boylston, it is 56 and 54 right here in Worcester. 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

0: 90.5 WICN, and that was for our friends in the Exotica group, Martin Denny, Quiet Village. 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
1: 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This is Steve Miller inviting you to a live performance by this exciting artist. Originally from Uxbridge, Noah has performed in venues such as Carnegie Hall and the Royal Albert Hall in London with collaborators such as Terry Lynn Carrington, Dee Dee Bridgewater, Tia Fuller, among many others. WICN.org has more details. The WICN Emerging Artist Series is made possible thanks to support from the George F. and Sybil H. Fuller Foundation, the Worcester Arts Council, and the Ducat Law Group.

John Coltrane remains the towering presence in creative improvised music and jazz. He was the fundamental pace setter in the 60s, and his records continue to be foundational texts. Most of all, he embodies for us the quest

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1: 90.5 WICN, our artist of the month, John Coltrane, A Love Supreme. Before that, Mallow at Salvacito. And in, I have a special guest right here. I am so excited. Chantel Campbell from the city of Worcester. And you are from the
2: Cultural Development Office.
1: Oh,
2: yes.
1: So, can you tell, we talk about WICN being in partnership with the community, and this is a great example, as in your donations here help to support this.
2: Yeah.
1: So can you tell us a little bit about what you are, what your title, which is like a page long, I ran out of breath.
2: And it's very long.
1: Yes.
2: Yes, I'm Chantel Campbell. I am the Marketing and Community Relations Manager Coordinator at the City of Worcester Cultural Development Office. And our office works on a variety of things that are culturally related in the city, arts and culture, the murals, the festivals, getting permitting for events, putting up a flag, you know, doing anything you want to do in a public park. Grants, we do the Worcester Arts Council. It is grant season currently, so if you are creative and you're looking for a grant to help you with your project, it is time to tap in with us, and the deadline is October 15th. So we have a lot of great opportunities, and right now we have a culture plan survey open, and we're looking for your input as a community on what you guys want to see culturally in the city, what kind of music, what kind of festivals, what kind of concerts, celebrations, and things like that. And there are prizes. You get entered into a raffle once you complete the survey, and they're good prizes that I personally got myself.
1: What are the prizes?
2: Should I tell you guys, or should I keep it a secret? I'll give you some.
1: Yeah.
2: There's some good ones.
1: Okay.
2: I got a 60-minute massage, some restaurant visits, gift cards to Rio Viejo, a new downtown Mexican restaurant, a coffee at August Coffee, which is fabulous, so good, and much, much more. A good way to enjoy the city, giving your input and at the same time enjoying.
1: So how can your listeners here actually get involved and get into the contest?
2: Yeah, you can take the survey at worcesterma.gov or worcesterculture.org. They're on both of those sites. And follow us on Instagram at Worcester Cultural Coalition and Worcester Arts Council. And we'll be posting the link and posting about it consistently. So, yeah, follow us. Tap in with us.
1: So one more point. Like the last break there, I put in, we played the emerging artists.
2: Yes.
1: So you're involved in the emerging artists.
2: Yeah, the Emerging Artists program was actually WAC funded. They applied for a grant and they received it. So we are so happy and excited that it's happening, and we were a part of it. We're able to provide some funding, and you could get some funding too if you're a creative right now, because it is grant season, like I said. And, you know, we want to continue to help artists in the city and provide resources and provide funding, because we know it's hard. It's a lot of work. It's not cheap to be an artist.
1: Oh, no.
2: Despite what people may think. It is very expensive to buy products, paint, all of those things. So we want to be that resource. So, yeah, grant season's open.
1: So we support you. You support us. And so why do you think the listeners out there should support WICN?
2: You guys should support WICM because it is just fabulous. The people are great. They're welcoming. The studio is beautiful, amazing space. It just has that homey feeling. It just embodies Worcester's music and talent. And we need art and culture. We need WICN. We need all the people in the world who are going to promote art and culture and promote happiness, because that's what art and culture
1: especially
2: is
1: in the world today. We really do. Do you actually see, you out there on the radio probably can't see this because this is radio.
2: Yeah.
1: But do you see the studio is all set up for the Emerging Artist Concert?
2: It is.
1: Thursday. Today is
2: Tuesday.
1: So yeah. 2 days.
2: No, today's Wednesday.
1: Is it?
2: Yeah.
1: So the concert's tomorrow. Oh, wow.
2: We're losing our days here. They're blending together.
1: Yeah.
2: So the concert is tomorrow, guys. Please come out and support the emerging artists. They're fabulous, amazing. The studio's beautiful. We know it's cold out right now, so we're going to be inside.
1: From sweat to sweater weather in a week. All right, so can you give the folks an idea what the phone number is so that they can donate?
2: I can. 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
2: Yes.
1: Oh, and plus, the next tune is a request.
2: Yes.
1: And it is actually, today is the 23rd, but the 25th is actually Dolly Parton Day. And so we're going to play a little Dolly.
2: R.I.P. Dolly, we love you.
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0: 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And, oh, that was, Chantel, was that your ears right
1: yes,
0: there?
1: Yes, that was. Woo. Oh,
0: that was.
1: Good morning. I'm too close.
0: Yeah.
1: There we go.
0: Okay.
1: Okay, great.
0: All right.
1: All right. Sorry about that.
0: All right. So that right there, we had Kurt Elling and Cassandra Wilson, who we just lost last month. But I love that recording of Ron Argent's Time of the Season off the Messenger album. And before that, we played Dolly Parton.
1: Working 9 to 5.
0: And that's going to be, well, if today's the 23rd, what day will be Dolly Parton Day?
1: 9/25.
0: And that will be Friday?
1: Yeah.
0: Yeah, okay.
1: Friday, what a good day.
0: It's going to be a great day. So, Chantel Campbell, thank you for coming in. I'm going to put my microphone over here so we can converse with this. We are asking for money for a fun drive here. This is Heart of Jazz Fall Fun Drive. The number is
1: 508-752-0700.
0: Or you can donate online at
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0: So, Chantel, you are from the Worcester Cultural
1: Coalition. And City of Worcester, whichever. Both work.
0: And so you had mentioned you had the culture plan survey. Can you mention a couple other things that we're doing?
1: Yeah, so culture plan survey is number one. We want to hear from you. We need you. But by mid-October, we want to have all the results in so we can tally it up and see what the community wants and what we can do. We also have Worcester Arts Council grant season is open right now until October 15th. We have project grants and fellowship grants available, $5,000 each. Then we have a lot going on with our organizations that are in the Worcester Cultural Coalition, and just cultural events happening around the city. We have, Albino Mbe.
0: Yes.
1: At Club 321 at Mechanics Hall tomorrow, 9/24. We have the Library Block Party this weekend, the Harvest Fall Festival. It's going to be amazing. The library puts on great events. Brazilian Festival rescheduled to this Sunday, 9/27. The Night Market is coming up. This is a save the date thing. Night Market is coming up in November 19th to 22nd, and December 3rd to 6th. So the holiday season is even getting started already.
0: So I got a question for you. How do folks, like you're mentioning it right now, and I'm sure there are a lot of people with their little Sharpies trying to write down as quick as you can mention all this. And it's so nice to see how excited you are for what you do.
1: Thank you
0: for having that excitement.
1: Thank you, Joe.
0: Is there a place where people can go and find out all the things that are being done?
1: Absolutely. We do have a calendar on our website, worcesterculture.org. You can find out everything on our calendar, on our website. And then you can also look on DCM, Downtown Worcester Bid, all these people that we work with and partner with a lot who are amazing partners. They also are showing and advertising and promoting all the same things. So any of those platforms, follow all those people online. Matter of fact, all of them.
0: Well, that's great. We could do it. You know, and it's just, we tell you that we are the heart of arts and culture in New England. That's what we like to do, is support. And that's what you are.
1: Yeah, we are we're the central point, and we want to make sure, like, people from other close towns, Worcester County, we represent Worcester County, the Cultural Coalition. So it's not just Worcester, it's the surrounding towns, it's the people who are close but far, but close enough to come and spend time with us, you know? You know, the Millberries, Auburn, all those, I don't want to start, you know, I don't want to forget anybody. So all those Worcester County towns, please come out and just get to know us over here in Worcester, because we are your family.
0: Absolutely. So what's the number again?
1: It is 508-752-0700. We're waiting for your call.
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0: The next break that we talk, I'd like to talk about what the Wednesdays, that was fabulous.
1: All right, lunch.
0: Remind me.
1: Absolutely.
0: Remind me. All right. This right now is the new Ron Burris album, In the Top 50.

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1: Live from NPR News in Washington, I'm Korva Coleman. Iran's president has delivered his address at the UN General Assembly in New York. Iranian President Masoud Pezeshkian claims his country has been victimized by terrorism. He rebutted claims made by President Trump, who addressed the UN yesterday. Speaking through an interpreter, Pezeshkian talked about Iran and its nuclear program.
2: We will not bow our head and give up the right that is inherently ours. We say it clearly. No nuclear weapons and no limitations to peaceful nuclear technology. Our peace will not come in the field of battle. But they must give the needed security to the people and nation of Iran.
1: He also held up pictures of school children who died in an airstrike on a school on the first day of the war. OpenAI is calling for the U.S. to lead in setting global AI safety standards. NPR's John Ruich reports several AI industry leaders will brief the U.N. Security Council today.
3: OpenAI is releasing its proposal at a time of intense debate about how to regulate artificial intelligence after a string of incidents that have raised concern about the technology. It says international safety and security standards are key to answering the question, what does good look like in the mitigation of catastrophic AI risk? AI companies and labs have to take accountability for developing AI safely, it says, but standards will help more stakeholders have a say in how AI evolves. OpenAI says the United States should lead an effort with other countries to develop technical standards for the most cutting-edge artificial intelligence, including for recursive self-improvement, or AI building AI, which many believe could lead to the technology spiraling out of human control. John Ruich, NPR News.
1: The Justice Department alleges the White House stripped three major U.S. news outlets of press credentials because they revealed national security secrets or spread inaccurate information. The Trump administration made its case ahead of a hearing in federal court later today. As NPR's David Folkenflik reports, CNN, MS Now, and Politico filed suit alleging this violated the First Amendment.
4: The White House sent letters Tuesday to the outlets, citing coverage of such matters as the White House ballroom renovations, the depletion of munitions in the war against Iran, and assessments that the midterm convention in Dallas was a dud. The news organizations acknowledge there is no absolute right to White House passes, but they say once that privilege is granted, the president cannot punish them because he simply doesn't like the ensuing coverage. They also cite due process protections in the Constitution. They had no warning or way to appeal the decision. The White House now says they have till Friday to make their case. David Folkenflik, NPR News.
1: And you're listening to NPR News from Washington. The U.S. Supreme Court will, for the third time, take up a congressional redistricted map in Missouri. Lower court federal judges have approved a new map that favors Republican candidates in the midterm election. But the high court has refused to agree, and it has deferred to the Missouri State Supreme Court. The Missouri State Supreme Court has blocked the redistricted map from being used in this year's midterm elections. 5 years ago, there were only a handful of programs in the United States that sent unarmed responders, such as mental health clinicians, to certain 911 calls instead of police officers. NPR's Meg Anderson reports these programs are now in almost 100 cities.
5: Every day, unarmed responders in Durham, North Carolina, are resolving certain 911 calls instead of police officers. Things like panhandling and trespassing. Those responders say people still need help with bigger problems like homelessness and drug addiction. Mariela Ruiz Angel, a researcher at Georgetown University, says this tension is playing out across the country.
6: in 2020, that was not the call to action. The call to action was, we don't want another George Floyd situation to happen.
5: She says these programs eventually face a choice. Should they keep managing immediate crises or try to tackle their root causes? In Durham, the city recently launched an initiative to connect people more deeply to resources like medical care and housing. Meg Anderson, NPR News.
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0: 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Here's your latest local weather forecast.
8: All right, so we have a mostly sunny day today. 64 is the high, mostly clear this evening. 45 is the low. Thursday, mostly sunny, 65. Looks like we got some rain coming in on the weekend. And from Portmore, Jamaica, it's 85 degrees. Chantel, New York, it is 57.
9: Nice.
8: Yeah, it's nice temperature there. It's a nice town.
9: Yeah.
8: And I heard it was a very nice town. Chantel Campbell.
9: Hi, I'm still here.
8: You are still here. Oh.
9: Again.
8: Yeah.
9: Sorry.
8: Maybe.
9: There we go.
8: Well, maybe I can turn that down over there.
9: No, I'm just going to give it some space.
8: All right. So we are in the midst of our Heart of Jazz Fall Fun Drive right now.
9: Yes.
8: And we're asking you folks to contribute to the station. I have a goal this hour of $200. So if you can help me out here to make that donation, 508-752-0700, or you can donate online at WICN.org. Really quick, this pitch here for you folks to call, but I do want to mention Wednesdays on the Common, all the vendors and the music, that was booming.
9: It was. Out to Lunch has been fabulous. Thank you so much to Downtown Worcester Bid, who has been amazing and created such great shows, such good headliners, such good vendors, resources. It's been amazing, and it's continuing to grow every single year. So next year, stay tuned, because I'm sure it'll be big again.
8: Well, just seeing how every year it gets bigger and bigger, it's great.
9: It just grows.
8: Well, it's great to see people supporting Worcester.
9: Yes, and they have, they do take SNAP, EBT benefits for the fresh vegetables, and, that's just helpful for the community to come in and support local business while eating healthy, so it's so important. And it's just community. I love to see people come out their office from downtown and just have lunch and walk around. It's good to see it again.
8: Well, it's great to see all the different type of people there. There are people in suits, there are people
9: in
8: t-shirts.
9: Absolutely.
8: Just all the different people there just mixing together.
9: Kids, because it's summer, they're out of school, the kids are there, they're dancing, they're blowing bubbles. It's a good time. They're drawing chalkboard drawings or whatever you call it. But I love Out to Lunch. And we've eaten so much good food. Can't forget the food.
8: Oh, the food trucks are great.
9: Yeah.
8: Oh, really?
9: So good.
8: I just went and there was a taco truck. I got one. And then I was walking back to the station here. And I said, geez, I wish I got two more. But it was too far. It was in between.
9: And then you came back next week for more.
8: Oh, really? Absolutely. So the number to call the station right now is
9: 508-752-0700 or donate online at WICN.org.
8: Are we going to start off with actually the Bob Marley?
9: This is my request. And you know what? I just want to say, at a time like this, it's so important to just spread love and just support each other. We need a lot more kindness in the world. And I know we all go through our own personal things and we don't know what each other goes through, but just be kind. It's free, right? I hope.

0: 90.5 WICN, and that was Flamingo, and that was Earl Bostic. And before that, we heard some Bob Marley. We heard So Much Trouble in the World, and we heard Sting, and that was Little Wing. Chantel Campbell, I have so much enjoyed having you in the studio today.
1: I've had a blast. Thank you.
0: Yeah, it's been a lot of fun. And, you know, I think it's really great to let the listeners here in know, you know, what you do.
1: Yeah.
0: And what all the opportunities that maybe people don't hear. I think the most important thing is let people know the website so they can find out everything that's going on.
1: Absolutely. So you can find us at www.worcesterculture.org or worcestermA.gov, which is the city's official page. And you can find us on there as well if you search us as Worcester Cultural Development or Worcester Cultural Coalition or Cultural Development. You'll find everything you need on those sites. We have the culture survey open right now. You can find the survey on those sites as well. Worcester Arts Council grants are open right now until October 15th. You can find that on those websites as well. We're getting ready for Festival of Lights, and that's one of our biggest things that the city puts on.
0: Can you explain what that is?
1: That's our holiday celebration. So every first Friday of December, this year will be December 4th, we celebrate the holidays. We bring a headliner. We do the tree lighting, the Christmas carols, Santa, all of that. We have food trucks, vendors. It's another way to have a festival while it's a little cold out. Mm-hmm. Please come layered and warm. Bring an umbrella, too, because it's New England. And we just have a good time. We celebrate, and it's a really big turnout, and people have been enjoying it for the past 15-ish years.
0: It's right on the Common?
1: Yeah, right on the Common. So, you know, there's just a lot of opportunities right now in the cultural world. Please tap in with us. Please follow us. Join our newsletter where you get every other week. We'll send something out about what's going on in the city, what are the open opportunities, even what are the open art jobs, like culture positions. There's a lot of cultural organizations out here. They are hiring for different things. So there's so many opportunities we want you guys to tap into. And we love WICN. We love coming here. I love coming here. And I'll be back, of course. Thank you so much for having me.
0: Well, thank you so much for being here. Could you actually let the folks know to call in to donate to the station?
1: 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They need you because we need them.
0: Well, that's great. Thank you. Again, thank you very much for coming in.
1: Thank you.
0: And hope to see you soon.
1: You will.
0: All right.

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90.5 WICN, Joni Mitchell, Coyote. We also heard in that set Gypsy King's Amia Mara. And we

0: The Martin Jazz Quartet coming up in just a little bit. All right, folks, phone's been a little quiet. 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

0: 90.5 WICN, Django Reinhardt and Stephen Grappelli stomping at Decca. We also heard in that set for Al and Southbridge, Fried Pies, West Montgomery, and the Modern Jazz Quartet, Coco. Well, you know, folks, I want to thank the folks that did contribute today. 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

0: 90.5 WICN. What a great album. And all of Greg's albums are great. Greg Abate with In the Moment. And that's the title track. Carmen Lundy before that, Thinking of You, off the Notes from the Wine Cellar. I'm Joe Cicero. I'll be back tomorrow. Thanks to everybody who contributed to the show today. 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
2: Live from NPR News, I'm Lakshmi Singh. The latest NPR PBS News Marist poll looks at how President Trump is faring with voters ahead of the midterm elections. NPR's Stephen Fowler has more on the findings.
3: Earlier this month at the Republican Party's midterm convention, Trump said to pretend that he was on the ballot. Many voters seem to have taken that insistence to heart, just maybe not in the way he's hoping. 53% of registered voters say they'd back a Democrat in congressional races. A majority of those folks say that vote signals opposition to Trump. And a large number of Republicans, including 2 in 5 who backed Trump in 2024, say he is not much of a factor in their vote. In another warning sign for Republicans, more people say they want to vote for candidates bringing new ideas and change instead of experience and a proven record. Stephen Fowler, NPR News.
2: Three news outlets make their case in court today to get back access to the White House. Lawyers for CNN, MS Now, and Politico will tell a judge President Trump is violating their constitutional rights and they should be able to cover him whether he approves of their stories or not. Some media organizations, including NPR and Fox News, are refusing to take audio, video, or photos from White House events until further notice. Here's NPR's David Folkenflik.
4: The Justice Department referred to White House memos on this, saying that they were upset over coverage of the White House ballroom construction. They were upset about the reports of depletion of ammunition during the war against Iran. They were upset, for example, about coverage of the Republican midterm convention in Dallas, saying that it was unpopular and hadn't gone well. They said these things jeopardize national security and spread falsehoods.
2: NPR's David Folkenflik reporting. President Trump faces low approval ratings in national polls over his handling of the U.S. war with Iran, which has resulted in surging fuel prices. In a speech to the U.N. General Assembly yesterday, Trump threatened Iran to make a deal or face annihilation. This morning, Iran's president called out Trump in his speech to the international body, saying Washington does not understand the country it seeks to, quote, bully. China's top leader Xi Jinping arrives in the U.S. this afternoon for meetings with President Trump. We have more from NPR's Emily Fang.
5: For China, the priority here is to keep the U.S. pacified without committing to anything. For the U.S., there's been an overall lack of direction in the Trump administration's approach to China this term, says Eli Ratner, a former Assistant Secretary of Defense in the Biden administration.
6: They have moved away from that declaratory policy around seeing China as the dominant strategic competitor. They have unwound some of the traditional support that we've had toward Taiwan and other allies and partners.
5: A senior administration official said Trump will personally meet Xi on the tarmac at Joint Base Andrews as he arrives in the U.S. on Wednesday evening, a sign of the importance of the visit to the president. Emily Fang, NPR News, Washington.
2: This is NPR. A new study finds alcohol use by Americans declined slightly in 2024, but the results vary by generation. Among older generations, alcohol use continued to increase. NPR's Yuki Noguchi has this story.
7: Alcohol consumption, including heavy use, increased dramatically during the pandemic and remains slightly elevated for the U.S. population overall. But the study, which looked at consumption between 2018 and 2024, found younger generations, Gen Z and millennials, alone have steadily decreased consumption since the pandemic. In contrast, among Generation X and those born earlier, alcohol consumption continued to increase. Consumption for men has returned to near pre-pandemic levels, but less so for women. Authors of the study in the Annals of Internal Medicine say targeted messaging is needed. Yuki Noguchi, NPR News.
2: We've just learned disgraced Hollywood mogul Harvey Weinstein has been sentenced to 15 years behind bars in New York for a sex crime. Weinstein had first been convicted in New York in 2020 and was sentenced to 23 years behind bars. Those charges were later thrown out. He's since been retried on multiple allegations and was found guilty in 2025 of criminal sexual act in the first degree for assaulting Mimi Haley in 2006. In 2022, Weinstein was convicted of assaulting California and sentenced to 16 years in prison. Weinstein has appealed, and a court has since ruled that he will be resentenced there. This is NPR News.
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9: And a very good Wednesday afternoon to you. And on this Wednesday, we will have mostly sunny skies with a high of near 64 degrees. Tonight will be mostly clear with a low of around 45 degrees. Thursday, tomorrow, mostly sunny with a high of near 64. Thursday night, mostly cloudy with a low of around 47. Friday, there is a chance of showers in the afternoon. Otherwise, it will be mostly cloudy with a high of near 64 degrees. In Franklin right now, it is 61 degrees, and here in downtown Worcester, we have mostly cloudy skies and a current temperature of 60 degrees. It's 12:07, and your dial is set to 90.5 WICN here in the heart of the Commonwealth, Worcester, Massachusetts. I'm Rick McCarthy, and you are listening to The Blend here on your Jazz Plus station, 90.5. 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Wherever you may be for tuning in on this Wednesday afternoon, I want to remind you that we are in the midst of a Heart of Jazz Fun Drive. And this actually is my final day of pitching. I always hope to go out with a bang on that last day. So I hope to hear from you this afternoon. We certainly are hoping to hear from many of you this afternoon. We're also, I want to note that we would love to hear from those of you who listen to the station but have not yet joined the our family here at WICN yet. We'd love to expand that family. So we're looking for new listeners this afternoon as well as everyone else, but we're looking for new listeners. 508-752-0700 is the number to call, or you can make a pledge online at WICN.org. We're going to begin with new music, as always. It's new at noon, and we're going to start with a new release from drummer Yaron Israel. This is from his new album called Inspiration, and we're going to hear one of his compositions, the title of which is Arena. A-R-E-N-A. Arena.

0: Hey, I'm Rick McCarthy, and you are listening to The Blend here on this Wednesday afternoon. It's new at noon, and we just heard a brand new release from vocalist Nicole Henry. This is a single that she's released. It's called Everything Is Fine, and it reminds me, I was listening to it the other day, and I thought, this reminds me of some of the stuff I used to listen to in my my car in the 80s, back when I only had an AM radio. It had that kind of, that sound. Quincy Jones was involved with a lot of those recordings back then, and that has that sound. Everything Is Fine, Nicole Henry. And preceding that, we heard a new release from drummer and composer Yaron Israel from his disc Inspiration, and one of his compositions called Arena, A-R. I-N-A. Yaron Israel on the drums, Avery Sharp on bass. He has as a guest Leah Hinton on vocals. Who else do we have? Laszlo Gardoni on the piano. Inspiration from Yaron Israel.
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0: All right, welcome back. It is 12:22, and as noted, we are in the heart of Jazz Fun Drive, and we would love to hear from you this afternoon. 508-752-0700 is the number to call here at 90.5, or you can go online, at WICN.org to make your pledge of support there. 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Seamus Blake, saxophonist Seamus Blake, an excellent release, a tribute to Eddie Harris. Mickey Yamanaka from her new disc, Breathe. Russ Annixter's hippie big band, What's Next, a collection of older pop tunes and jazzed up by Russ Annixter. Greg Piccolo in Heavy Juice, Who Knows What the Future Holds. Trumpeter Bria Schoenberg, Indigo. Wonderful disc from Ulysses Owens Jr. and Generation Y, Kind of Grunge. And Kaylin Cardello, pianist Kaylin Cardello, an excellent release from last year. And the name of his disc is Chapter One. You can choose from any of those, but what we need you to do is make your pledge of support. 508-752-0700 is the number to call or online at WICN.org. 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All right, we're going to get back to the new music here in the first hour, and we're going to hear something now from trumpeter Ferez Whitted. This is from his brand new release, Transient Journey, and a tune he calls Brother Thomas.

0: This is that is a tune from a new release from drummer and composer Matt Wilson. This is from his group Matt Wilson's Good Trouble for you here on The Blend. Beautiful name for an album. Love is the whole thing. We are only pieces. Matt Wilson's Good Trouble, and a great version, in my view, of the tune I Won't Back Down, a tune written by Tom Petty and Jeff Lynne. I Won't Back Down. I think her harmonies are so beautiful. That is Dawn Clement on the vocals and on piano. Along with Matt Wilson, we have Anisha Rush on the alto, along with Tia Fuller on the alto, Jeff Lederer on the tenor sax and clarinet, Ben Allison on bass, and of course Ben Wilson on the drums. This was released on the Palmetto label. And before that, we heard a new disc from trumpeter Ferez Whitted, and something from his release Transient Journey, and a tune he calls Brother Thomas. Ferez Whitted. We are coming up on 1240, and you are listening to The Blend here on 90.5 WICN. I'm Rick McCarthy. I'll be with you till 3 o'clock this afternoon.
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0: Hey, you have joined us today during our Heart of Jazz Fund Drive, and this is, as I had noted, this is my last day of pitching for the Fund Drive, and I would love to do well this afternoon. And I have a thank you to make. I want to thank Keith. Keith called in while we were playing a couple of those tunes and made a very generous pledge. Thank you so much, Keith. And I want to note that Keith is a new member. 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Yesterday we talked about we were talking with Michelle, actually, and Michelle was talking about the idea that of ownership, and the idea that if you listen to anything here on 90.5 WICN, but you 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I know that happened to me. When I was talking to Michelle yesterday about this, I thought about it and I thought to myself, it is quite true that when I finally joined WICN after listening to Joe Zupan for a couple of years, I finally made a pledge of support. It changed the way I felt about my listenership to Joe. It changed it. It made it a little more solid for me. 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Let's get back to the music. We're going to hear something now from pianist Andy Shepherd. There's a number of people who are now doing this Carla Bley tune, Lawns. It is an absolutely beautiful tune, and this is a very nice rendition of it from Andy Shepherd. This is from his new disc called Salt Catchers, here for you on The Blend. And don't forget that number, 508-752-0700, or online at wicn.org, and join Keith as a new member.

Wow, how nice is that? That is, I think I introduced him as a pianist. He's not. He's British saxophonist Andy Shepherd, and that is from a new release called Salt Catchers. And of course, that is Carla Bley's tune Lawns. I've heard many versions of that, and that has risen up to one of my favorites. I like the tempo of it, and I just like the sound of it. Andy Shepherd. And it is 12:49. We're heading towards the top of the hour. I want to remind you that you can make your pledge of support here during our fund drive at 508-752-0700, or you can go online at wicn.org to make your pledge of support there. And we did get a pledge a little earlier from Keith, and we're asking you this afternoon. Keith is a new member, and we're asking you this afternoon, we're trying to focus on the new members to try to expand this family and ask you to support the music that you love right here on your Jazz Plus station, 90.5. All right, we are going to hear a tune right now. What are we going to hear? I think I just stumped myself here. All right, let's surprise you and me, because I did put a disc in there, and I can't remember what... right here on The Blend.

0: All right, we bring this Wednesday edition of New at Noon to a close with music, a beautiful tune from guitarist Gilad Barakan. This is from a very nice disc called Unsettled. It's all beautiful like that, Unsettled. This is a trio. It's quartet from Gilad Barakan. Unsettled, the name of the tune is Jefferson L. Before that, we heard from trumpeter Elliot Kane and his quintet. Furiosity is the name of the album, and we heard the title tune. Furiosity, the Elliot Kane Quintet. I'm Rick McCarthy. You're listening to The Blend during our fun drive here, and you can call 508-752-0700 while NPR News is up.
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2: Live from NPR News, I'm Lakshmi Singh. A day after President Trump stood before the UN General Assembly and threatened to annihilate Iran if it did not agree to a deal, this morning the president of Iran told the international gathering in New York his country is the victim of U.S. and Israeli aggression. Here's NPR's Hadil Alshalchi.
3: In his speech to the UN General Assembly, Iranian President Masoud Pezeshkian said that Iran's defensive systems were built to defend his country so that, quote, no one can think that bombing Iranian cities will go unanswered. He held up a picture of Ayatollah Ali Khamenei and Iranian schoolgirls who were killed in U.S.-Israeli strikes in February and called the U.S., quote, terrorists, prompting the one U.S. representative in the assembly hall to walk out. Pezeshkian denied that Iran wanted a nuclear weapon and refused limitations on its civilian nuclear program. On Tuesday, Iranian and U.S. delegations met via mediators for 3 hours, according to President Trump. Trump said Iran must decide whether it will agree to a deal or face, quote, obliteration. Hadil Alshalchi, NPR News, Istanbul.
2: Fuel prices have soared as a result of oil shipping disruptions related to the war. Today, AAA listed the average price for a gallon of regular gasoline, unleaded, slightly down at $4.47. Diesel was running around $6.52. In New York, former movie mogul Harvey Weinstein has been sentenced to 15 years in prison for sexually assaulting former television production assistant Miriam Mimi Haley in 2006 after he was convicted at his retrial. Weinstein's previous convictions involving Haley and actress Jessica Mann were overturned in New York. He was retried and convicted last year for his criminal act against Haley. Weinstein pleaded not guilty to all charges in New York as well as in California, where he was convicted of rape in a separate case and sentenced to 16 years in prison before an appeals court ordered his resentencing there. The former head of the U.S. Forest Service under the first Trump administration speaking out against a controversial reorganization of the agency happening under the current administration. Here's NPR's Kirk Sigler.
4: The Forest Service, along with its parent agency, the U.S. Agriculture Department, are undergoing a massive reorganization, including the closure of 7 regional offices, research stations, and the relocation of its headquarters from Washington, D.C. to Utah. Vicki Christensen was a Trump appointee who ran the agency from 2018 to 2021.
5: The reduction in the federal workforce without any real specific strategy is concerning.
4: In a press call organized by environmental groups, Christensen said the broader reorg of the Forest Service is misguided and lacking any accountability from Congress. The USDA has defended it in statements to NPR saying it will make the agency more efficient. Kirk Sigler, NPR News.
2: You're listening to NPR News. The Trump administration is removing the names of 760,000 people from Obamacare. Officials say some of the people are fraudulently enrolled in health care through the Affordable Care Act, while other recipients don't even exist. Yesterday, Vice President J.D. Vance said the administration's actions would save more than $2 billion in taxpayer subsidies. Julie Rovner, KFF Health News, spoke to NPR's Here and Now.
6: The Biden administration put in these additional subsidies that enabled a lot of people to get Obamacare with zero premiums. Well, brokers realized that they could then sign up those people. And of course, since they didn't owe any premiums, the brokers could get the commissions. So there was a fair bit of fraud.
2: As a federal judge weighs a lawsuit by 3 major media outlets fighting to get their White House credentials restored, The White House has a new YouTube channel featuring only Trump administration content. Here's NPR's Scott Newman.
7: The channel launched Monday evening, just days after Trump announced that he was banning journalists from CNN, MS Now, and Politico from the White House. Democrats, including Arizona Senator Mark Kelly and California Governor Gavin Newsom, have likened Trump TV to state-run media, the antithesis of a free press. Stephen Farnsworth is a professor of political science at the University of Mary Washington.
8: Over and over again, I think President Trump has really decided what he wants to do is tell the Trump story himself.
7: He says the channel is the latest in Trump's effort to keep the mainstream media from controlling the narrative. Scott Newman, NPR News, Washington.
2: I'm Lakshmi Singh, NPR News.
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0: And on this Wednesday afternoon, it should remain mostly sunny with a high of near 64 degrees. Tonight will be mostly clear with a low of around 45. Tomorrow, Thursday, mostly sunny with a high of near 64 degrees. Thursday night, mostly cloudy with a low of around 47. And then finally on Friday, there is a chance of showers in the afternoon, and it will be mostly cloudy with a high of near 64 degrees. Looking ahead to the weekend here, it looks like Saturday will be mostly cloudy with a chance of showers in the afternoon. And Sunday looks like the same, mostly cloudy with a high of near 62, and showers are likely. Right now in Spencer, Massachusetts, it is 61 degrees. Here in downtown Worcester, we have partly cloudy skies and a current temperature of 62 degrees. 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I want to welcome you and thank you for tuning in on this Wednesday afternoon. You have joined us during our Heart of Jazz Fun Drive. The clock has been reset. I have a new goal for the hour. The goal is $100. We made it last hour, and I would love to make it again this hour. 508-752-0700 is the number to call to make your gift, or you can go online at WICN.org. We're going to start hour two off with a release from 1962. This is saxophonist Cannonball Adderley, along with pianist Bill Evans from an album called Know What I Mean, and we're going to hear Bill Evans' lovely tune, Waltz for Debbie.

0: That is music from guitarist Charlie Harrison. He is a guitarist and arranger. This is from his album, Keeping My Composure, and his rendition of the tune, Janine. And that was the voice of Kurt Elling, of course, on that tune, Charlie Harrison. And we started hour two with music from saxophonist Cannonball Adderley and pianist and composer Bill Evans. The name of the album, which came out in 1962, is Know What I Mean. And we heard Bill Evans' tune, Waltz for Debbie. Cannonball Adderley on the alto, Bill Evans on piano, Percy Heath on bass, and Connie Kay on the drums. All right, it is 1:18. You are indeed listening to The Blend here on 90.5 WIC, and I'm Rick McCarthy, and I will be with you until 3 o'clock this afternoon. Coming up at that time, you've got more music on Standard Time, and your host this afternoon is our friend Uncle Al Dean, so please stay tuned for that.
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0: I'm Rick McCarthy, and I want to welcome you to this Wednesday edition of The Blend here on 90.5. 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So again, that number is 508-752-0700 or WICN.org. And as we have noticed during this pledge drive, the figure of the percentage of people who actually pledge that listen is 3%. And it is obviously pretty low, and we would love to bring that up a bit. 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It's the idea of, imagine three people sitting in a row and the two on the ends are looking to the guy in the middle and saying, well, he'll give. And the guy in the middle is looking at the other two saying, well, they'll give. And the three of them haven't made a pledge yet. So we're asking you to be the person that makes the pledge. 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And we greatly, greatly appreciate your generosity. All right, we'll get back to the music. This is something from organist Brian Charette, and from an album called Alphabet City, and a tune he calls Sharpie Mustache, right here for you on The Blend. 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

0: saxophonist Tim Rees for you here on The Blend. That is from an album that came out in 2005 on the Concord label called Rolling Stones Project. Tim Rees played with the Stones and put out this album in 2005. I Can't Get No Satisfaction. And he had with him on this, among others, John Scofield on guitar. That was Bernard Fowler on the vocal track and Larry Goldings on organ. Just a few of the players on that particular tune. Tim Rees, The Rolling Stones Project. Before that, we heard from Eddie Palmieri and something from a 1995 release called Arete. I think that's how it's pronounced. And a tune he calls Oblique, Eddie Palmieri. And finally, we started the set with music from Hammond B3 player Brian Charette and something from a disc called Alphabet City, a Positone Records release from him. 2015 it came out and we heard Sharpie Mustache. This was a trio with Brian Charette along with guitarist Will Bernard and Rudy Royston on the drums.
1: 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I'll be joining Nick Noble on Thursday, September 24th, as he welcomes folk music icons The Limeliners to Studio 50 as part of WICN's Emerging Artist Series.
2: There's a meeting here tonight. I know you by your friendly face. 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
3: Hi, Nick Noble here. For nearly 20 years, the Limeliners' classic recording, There's a Meeting Here Tonight, has opened the folk revival each week. On Thursday, September 24th, the Limeliners will perform it live right here in Studio 50. Along with special guests, local favorites Beth DeSombre and Ron Carlson, this is sure to be a folk revival to remember.
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0: I'm Rick McCarthy, and you are listening to The Blend here on this Wednesday afternoon. I'll be with you until 3 o'clock this afternoon. 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Each pledge drive, I like to talk about this particular gift. I mentioned it yesterday, and I'd like to mention again today. We've got the holidays coming up, and you might be thinking about gifts. And if you have somebody who is a music lover in your home and somebody who may think that they would do an excellent job on the radio, we have a gift for you. For a one-time pledge of $240, or if you become a sustainer at $20 a month, you can become a guest DJ here for 1 hour. You choose the DJ that you want to sit with. You choose the music that you're going to play for that particular tune, and you are on the air for 1 hour straight. I know that there's many people out here who have that dream. I did. Many, many years ago, never thought it would come to fruition, and it did, which is amazing. I still find it amazing, but because I really did think back in the day, I thought, I think I could possibly do that. And there are other people out there who I know feel the same way, and you have an opportunity to try that for a gift of $240 or becoming a sustainer at $20 a month or more. But whatever gift you decide to choose, we need you to make a call and become a member here. 508-752-0700. And I'm speaking to those of you who are not members yet. Those of you who are listening to the station on a regular basis but have not yet made their pledges of support. So please do that now. Make your pledge of support and help us get through some of the stressors here at the station. And the big one, of course, is the need to replace the transmitter that we have had problems with. So that the funding for that is coming from you, and you are assisting with that. But the funding that we get from you, we also are able to bring you so many things like the ad that you just heard, the spot that you just heard for the Emerging Artist Series. Steve mentions the people that support that, the foundations that support that, but it's not just the foundations that support it. It is you who help support the Emerging Artist Series, the Holiday Jazz Jam, so many of the Brown Bag Concert Series. There are so many of them. So I want to ask you to make that call, 508-752-0700. And if particularly, again, if you are not a member here, please become a member and support the station that you listen to on a regular basis. 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All right, here's a nice tune. This was written by Lyle Mays. The name of the tune is Close to Home, and we're going to hear a version of it from bassist Scott Petito from his album Many Worlds, right here for you in the blend.

0: We bring the second hour of The Blend to a close with music from guitarist Andy Waddell. This is from a 2013 disc, Sunset to Seven is the name of that disc, this disc, and a tune called Only One Older Friend, Andy Waddell. And before that, we heard from Delbert McClinton from an album called One of the Fortunate Few. This came out in 1997, and we heard a tune called Too Much Stuff. Too Much Stuff. And I believe we started that set off with bassist Scott Petito and his version of the beautiful La Maze tune Close to Home that featured, among others, Peter Erskine on drums. Scott Petito. The phone number to make your pledge, 508-752-0700, or you can go online at WICN.org. 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
2: Live from NPR News, I'm Lakshmi Singh. Three major media outlets are going to court this afternoon against the federal government. CNN, MS Now, and Politico are suing the Trump administration on First Amendment grounds after the president banned them from covering the White House. They want their credentials reinstated. The Justice Department alleges the outlets were stripped of their passes because they revealed national security secrets or spread inaccurate information. NPR's David Folkenflik has more on President Trump's latest standoff with the press.
3: The White House sent letters Tuesday to the outlets, citing coverage of such matters as the White House ballroom renovations, the depletion of munitions in the war against Iran, and assessments that the midterm convention in Dallas was a dud. The news organizations acknowledge there is no absolute right to White House passes, but they say once that privilege is granted, the president cannot punish them because he simply doesn't like the ensuing coverage. They also cite due process protections in the Constitution. They had no warning or way to appeal the decision. The White House now says they have till Friday to make their case. David Folkenflik, NPR News.
2: The president of Iran says his country is open to diplomacy but will not be made to surrender. This morning, Masoud Pezeshkian delivered a defiant message in front of the UN General Assembly a day after the international body heard President Trump threaten to annihilate Iran if it did not make a deal.
4: Iran must be understood by Mr. Trump and those who seek to bully us that we are ready for dialogue and diplomacy and negotiations without accepting the language of force.
2: The U.S. has been at war with Iran for more than 6 months, far longer than administration officials had publicly estimated at the start of the conflict. President Trump engages in more high-stakes diplomacy in Washington this week when he hosts Chinese President Xi Jinping this afternoon. It starts with the rare move of meeting Xi on the tarmac. This is Xi's first state visit to the U.S. in more than a decade. Both leaders are aiming to preserve a fragile trade truce between the world's two biggest economies. A majority of the American public wants Congress to regulate artificial intelligence. NPR's Eric McDaniel finds as policymakers try to make informed decisions, Senate lawmakers and their staff are barred from using all but the most basic AI tools.
5: Senate staff have access to AI chat interfaces, but the Senate has not currently authorized any of the more advanced AI tools that are at the center of regulatory discussions in Washington. The more capable tools allow agents powered by advanced AI models to complete tasks autonomously at the user's request. Here's Adam Kovacevic, founder and CEO of center-left tech industry policy group Chamber of Progress.
6: Right now, you've got lawmakers writing rules for technology they, in many cases, never even used. And that's a problem.
5: A spokesman for the Senate Committee on Rules told NPR, quote, it's critical these powerful tools are adopted with adequate safety and security checks.
2: That's Eric McDaniel. It's NPR. Mississippi police say they have arrested a second man in connection with the death of a black woman who was found hanging from a tree. They say both of the detained suspects are black. This case drew national attention because of the manner in which the victim, Tasia Fortune, was found that evoked the history of lynchings in the southern state. The FBI says it is investigating an apparent hack of its jobs website. The website, FBIjobs.gov, is still down. 5 years ago, there were only a handful of programs in the United States that sent unarmed responders, such as mental health clinicians, to certain 911 calls instead of police officers. NPR's Meg Anderson reports the number has since grown to nearly 100 cities.
7: Every day, unarmed responders in Durham, North Carolina, are resolving certain 911 calls instead of police officers. Things like panhandling and trespassing. Those responders say people still need help with bigger problems like homelessness and drug addiction. Mariela Ruiz Angel, a researcher at Georgetown University, says this tension is playing out across the country.
8: In 2020, that was not the call to action. The call to action was, we don't want another George Floyd situation to happen.
7: She says these programs eventually face a choice. Should they keep managing immediate crises or try to tackle their root causes? In Durham, the city recently launched an initiative to connect people more deeply to resources like medical care and housing. Meg Anderson, NPR News.
2: I'm Lakshmi Singh, NPR News in Washington.
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1: 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Thanks for being here. This afternoon at 3, WICN gives you the classic sounds of Standard Time. Right now, though, it's time to take a look at your local weather forecast.
0: All right, our last look at the weather here on this Wednesday edition of The Blend. Mostly sunny this afternoon with a high of near 64 degrees. Tonight, mostly clear with a low of around 45. Thursday, mostly sunny with a high of near 64 degrees. Thursday, mostly cloudy with a low of around 47 degrees. And Friday, Thursday night will be mostly cloudy with a low of around 47. And Friday, we have a chance of showers and mostly cloudy skies with a high of near 64 degrees. It looks like the weekend is going to be pretty unsettled. Chance of rain on Saturday is 70% and 60% on Sunday. Right now in Waltham, it is 62 degrees, and here in downtown Worcester, Mass., we have mostly cloudy skies, and we also have a temperature of 62 degrees. It's 2:07, and you are listening to The Blend here on 90.5 WIC, and I'm Rick McCarthy. I'll be with you until 3 o'clock this afternoon. At that time, the music continues with Standard Time, and your host this afternoon is Uncle Al Dean. You have joined us in the midst of our Heart of Jazz Fun Drive. This is my final hour of my final pitch, so I'm really, really hoping that I can hear from a few of you this afternoon at 508-752-0700 or online at WICN.org. As always, with the new hour, the clock has been reset, or my goal has been reset, and I need to make $100 for this hour, which I'm certain I can do. And we've had calls already and pledges already, but I'm asking you, who has not called yet or not made their pledge, to please call us at 508-752-0700 or go online and make your pledge of support there. And thank you so much. We're going to start our third and final hour with music from the Mike Barone Big Band. This is from a disc called La Fiesta, and we're going to hear the title tune, a composition by Chick Corea from the Mike Barone Big Band here on The Blend.

0: That is one of a quartet of four albums that came out probably late 60s, early 70s. This one is Talking Book. It came out in 1972, Stevie Wonder. And these albums are absolutely great as far as I'm concerned. I never, ever, ever grow tired of them. And I think about how old they're getting at this point. I mean, that one is 54 years old, and it sounds like new to me every time I play it. The instrumentation, his playing is just amazing. Stevie Wonder, Looking for Another Pure Love. The guitar part there was Jeff Beck, in case you were curious. Stevie Wonder, Looking for Another Pure Love from Talking Book. And we began hour three with the Mike Barone Big Band and something from a 2015 disc called La Fiesta. And we listened to the title tune from that release, which is a Chick Corea pen tune, La Fiesta, the Mike Barone Big Band. 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
0: It is 2:23, and you have joined us here on The Blend during our fun drive, our Heart of Jazz fun drive. I'm Rick McCarthy, and I'll be with you till 3 o'clock this afternoon. And right now, I have with me Brad Saylor, one of our many excellent substitute hosts. We've got a bullpen at this point of substitute hosts, all of whom are excellent. So Brad is here to speak with you, along with me, about this Heart of Jazz Fun Drive. In this hour, I have a goal of $100. 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
3: Absolutely. This is Brad Saylor. Thanks, Rick. It's a treat to be here in the studio today. And I want to talk about Worcester Pride. Worcester's a great town, and there's so much to offer between sports, the Woo Sox, and everything that's going on over at the DCU Center. We've got great theater at the Hanover and the Mechanics Hall, Black Box over there. And WICN.
0: And we have a great music scene here in Central Mass.
3: Absolutely.
0: It's an excellent music scene.
3: Right. And those musicians that are a part of that music scene here in Central Virginia, in Central Massachusetts. I used to live in Central Virginia.
0: We've moved.
3: I've moved.
0: You moved.
3: Central Massachusetts. They benefit from WICN, and a lot of you know those musicians personally. And I think you're doing them a favor if you call in at 508-752-0700 to make a pledge. 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We have people in Spain, in, I don't know, Russia. I don't know all the places.
0: Everywhere.
3: Yeah, just around the world, not just around the country, which isn't bad in itself. You know, to be able to get our signal out to everybody in all 50 states and Canada and whatever. But so when you make a donation to WICN, you're sharing the goodness that is Worcester, the goodness that is WICN with the entire world. And this is, I can't think of a better reason to call in now and make a pledge. You're the one we're talking to. The one that's listening to the radio right now. Mm-hmm. You're the one that we're asking to make that call right now. Sometimes it means getting out of your comfort zone a little bit. But I want to tell you, every one of us who is an announcer here, to some extent, is getting out of their comfort zone. When they sit behind the microphone and talk into the microphone, choose carefully music to play. So just as we get out of our comfort zone a little bit to bring this music to you, we're asking you to get out of your comfort zone a little bit. It's an easy process, so believe me, it's painless. And so the thing you need to do right now is to call our number, 508-752-0700, or go to WICN.org. and make a pledge to the station.
0: 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One thing I was going to that you made me think about was, like, many years ago, before they were able to stream, I mean, I was here before they were streaming, and I can remember thinking to myself, what if I ever moved? What if I moved and I couldn't get the station anymore? I could remember, and there was a time where I thought I was going to be moving. And
3: wow.
0: I thought, what am I going to do? Because I was so in love with what I heard here.
3: Yeah.
0: And it's so unique. And so the fact that we stream everywhere makes this accessible to everyone, which is just a great, great thing. So if you find the music that you hear here to have an impact on you and it means something to you, then show your financial support by making a pledge at 508-752-0700 or online at WICN.org and help me meet that $100 goal that I need to meet within the next 32 minutes, I guess I have to go. So give us a call. All right, we're going to hear a tune now from Jean-Luc Ponty, violinist Jean-Luc Ponty. This is from a collection, The Best of Jean-Luc Ponty, and we're going to hear the tune Cosmic Messenger right here on The Blend.

0: That is pianist Donald Vega from his tribute to Monty Alexander. With Respect to Monty is the name of the album. This came out in 2015, and we heard the Monty Alexander tune Slippery. Monty Alexander himself has a brand new album out right now. I played a tune off of it yesterday. It's called A Jamaican in Paris. But this a tribute to Monty Alexander from Donald Vega. And we started that set off with music from Jean-Luc Ponty, violinist and composer Jean-Luc Ponty, and something from a collection, The Very Best of Jean-Luc Ponty, that came out on the Rhino label in 2000, right at the turn of the century. And we heard the tune Cosmic Messenger, Jean-Luc Ponty, who at one time played with Frank Zappa. It's 2:40 here on The Blend.
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0: You do have to have heart. I have to, we have a thank you. We want to thank Anonymous. Anonymous has come through with a pledge of support. Thank you, Anonymous. And the thing I want to note about Anonymous is that Anonymous is a new member. So on this Wednesday, we've picked up a couple of new members, which is what we have been aiming to do. And we want to hope that you, if you are a new listener or you are a regular listener who is not pledged, join these new members. 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And we certainly appreciate your generosity. And again, please join Anonymous and Keith. And right now I have with me one of our substitute hosts, one of our excellent substitute hosts here at WICN, Brad Saylor, who has joined me during this pledge drive. Hi, Brad.
6: Hey, Rick. Great to be here today. I'm having a wonderful time listening to the music. Rick does such a fabulous job curating a really eclectic mix of music here during this noon to three slot every day, and I really enjoy occasionally subbing during that noon to
0: yes,
6: three
0: you do.
6: Slot, and it stretches my jazz world quite a bit to do this show, I tell you. So, anyway.
0: Stretches your jazz world. I like that.
6: Yeah, it does. Well, yeah. You know, jazz is a big tent.
0: Yes, it certainly is.
6: And we talk about this concept a lot, and there's, you know, the Great American Songbook, there's all the instrumental jazz, the fusion and bebop and so on and so forth. But Rick does a good job of covering the whole span, the whole genre. And so no matter what your preferences in jazz, Rick's got something for you. We're doing the Heart of Jazz Jazz Fun Drive. Oh, my gosh. Sorry, I'm getting my tongue twisted around here. And as a WICN listener, we know that you care about the Central Massachusetts community, the Worcester community that we talked about a little while ago. And here's some ways that your support of WICN impacts the community. There's our instrumental partners. We have a collaboration with Worcester Poly to donate used instruments to youth programs across Central Massachusetts. Come in the front door here at WICN, and there are always a couple of instruments out there waiting to get distributed to some young aspiring musicians. So by supporting WICN, you're supporting those young musicians, those young people that want to explore music, and maybe, who knows, they'll be the next pick your star.
0: And there are those times where there are those young kids who really maybe at one time did want to learn how to play an instrument but couldn't afford to buy the instrument.
6: Sure.
0: And maybe the school didn't have one for them, and maybe they did not get the opportunity to learn that instrument. And so now they do,
6: yeah.
0: Which is wonderful. And it's like you said, you never know who's in that group of people who are learning that instrument who may later
6: right. could be your
0: played here.
6: And it could be your neighbor.
0: That's right. It could be your neighbor. It could be your child.
6: It could be your own child. Exactly. Just don't get him a drum set. No. Nothing against drummers.
0: When my parents got me drums, they got me one drum. They didn't get me a set. They got me a drum.
6: Okay.
0: Yes.
6: Anyway, but moving on.
0: Yes.
6: We've got the Brown Bag Concert Series. This is a free concert in partnership with Mechanics Hall and has some of the most talented artists from around central Massachusetts and beyond that area. There's also the Emerging Artist Concert Series, another monthly concert showcasing up-and-coming talent from across New England. And coming up, I don't have the date right here. I'm sorry. Nick Noble and Steve Miller are hosting the Limelighters.
0: The Emerging Artist Series. That's on Friday. Yeah.
6: Okay, that's this Friday, yeah. And that's going to be right here in the WICN studio. So what better opportunity to hear some great music than to come on by and hear the Limelighters. And WICN makes that available to you. And there's so much more. Live shows, all kinds of charity work. So by supporting WICN, you're not only supporting the station, but you're supporting your very own community, your own Worcester community, your own Central Massachusetts community. 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Make a pledge. Put a smile on Rick's face, put a smile on my face, and put a smile on your own face, knowing that you've done your part
0: exactly.
6: to keep this great institution going and serving this great community.
0: And I would just add that, as Brad was talking about, the Emerging Artist Series, those concerts, all you have to do is, if you're in the area, walk down here, or if you drive down here, but you just walk in and it's free. 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Here's a new release from trombonist Andrew Kim. This is off of his disc Lineage. And we're going to hear a tune he calls Cube Steak.

0: All right, and we close this Wednesday edition of The Blend with music, a new release from the group La Lucha. This is from their disc Tides and their rendition of Jimmy Webb's Wichita Lineman. La Lucha are John C. O'Leary III on the piano, Alejandro Arenas on the bass, and Mark Feynman on the drums. Before that, trombonist Andrew Kim from his disc Lineage in a tune called Cube Steak. Brand new from him. Hey, I want to thank everyone who called in and went online and made a pledge of support. 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
2: Live from NPR News, I'm Lakshmi Singh. A federal court hearing takes place later this hour over a lawsuit that CNN, MSNBC, and Politico filed against the Trump administration after the president banned them, citing their unfavorable coverage of him. The Department of Justice now says these news outlets pose a security risk. Ukrainian President Volodymyr Zelensky has just addressed the UN General Assembly for the fourth time since his country was invaded by Russia in 2022. He calls Vladimir Putin's war ridiculous.
3: I read President Trump's post on Truth Social. The president wrote that Russia has lost control of its diesel oil industry due to its war with Ukraine.
2: President Trump has blamed Ukraine's attacks on Russia's refineries for the surge in diesel prices in the U.S. A new poll finds voters continue to have a sour view of the president and Republicans in general. As NPR's Stephen Fowler reports, those surveyed say they'd back Democrats for Congress by a 12-point margin.
4: The latest NPR PBS News Marist poll shows deep dissatisfaction with President Trump and the Republican Party. Republicans have also lost their advantage on several key issues in the eyes of voters, like gas prices, the economy, foreign policy, even immigration. The poll also suggests Democrats have a notable edge in voter enthusiasm and support from independents as a building wave of backlash to the party in power comes into focus. These voters say they're more likely to pick a Democratic congressional candidate, 53-41%. That swing from Trump's narrow popular vote victory in 2024 shows why reliably red states like Ohio, Texas, and Iowa now have competitive House and Senate races. Stephen Fowler, NPR News.
2: Chinese leader Xi Jinping is en route to the U.S. President Trump will personally greet him at Joint Base Andrews later today. NPR's Emily Fang reports a pageantry the White House is planning for the Chinese president.
5: The U.S. military will conduct a flyover at the White House shortly before Trump meets the Chinese leader on the tarmac tonight, showing just how important Trump sees this visit. On Thursday, the Marine Band will welcome the Chinese leader with the anthems of both countries and a state visit reception with hundreds of U.S. military personnel and a gun salute, as well as another flyover with fighter planes. In addition to the pomp, the two leaders are expected to talk about trade, the war in Iran, and artificial intelligence. Activists also want Trump to raise the issue of detained Americans and dissidents in China. And then Trump and Xi will gather for a state dinner, pared back in part due to Trump's East Wing construction project. Emily Fang, NPR News, The White House.
2: Forecasters are tracking a Pacific cyclone described as one of the strongest in decades. Hurricane Polo is expected to skirt Mexico's southwestern coast. Meanwhile, another storm, Odalis, had strengthened from a tropical storm to a hurricane. However, that was far from land. From Washington, it's NPR News. In New York, Harvey Weinstein has been sentenced to 15 years in prison. NPR's Chloe Weiner has details.
6: Harvey Weinstein was first convicted of sex crimes in New York in 2020 and sentenced to 23 years in prison. But that was thrown out. Prosecutors have since brought him back to court multiple times. Last year, Weinstein was found guilty of sexually assaulting Miriam Haley in 2006 when she was a production assistant. The 15-year sentence is from that conviction. Weinstein was found not guilty on another charge, and two separate juries in New York have been unable to reach a verdict on a charge of rape. He was, however, convicted of rape in California in 2022. He was sentenced to 16 years, but a court ruled earlier this year that he will need to be resentenced. Weinstein is now 74 years old and has numerous health problems. He's pleaded not guilty to all charges. Chloe Weiner, NPR News, New York.
2: After signing the pandemic agreement over a year ago, countries still are trying to finalize part of the deal. Here's NPR's Jonathan Lambert.
7: Countries are largely stuck on a key part of the pandemic agreement: how to share data on pathogens and how to share the vaccines and drugs that get made from that data. Wealthier countries want data on some new emerging virus to be as readily available as possible to help companies develop vaccines as fast as possible. Lower-income countries think that kind of system will repeat the same inequities of the COVID-19 pandemic, where rich countries got vaccines way before lower-income countries. So lower-income countries want to attach strings, trading access to the data for concessions on vaccine sharing. But countries are struggling to agree on how this would work. Negotiations will continue on and off through May of 2027. Jonathan Lambert, NPR News.
2: I'm Lakshmi Singh, NPR News in Washington.
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9: And welcome to Standard Time. I'm Al Dean with you till 6 o'clock tonight. And tonight it's going to be mostly clear with a low of 45. And starting to get gusty out there at 20 miles an hour. Thursday's going to be mostly sunny with a high near 64. Thursday night mostly cloudy with a low of 47. And Friday showers coming in. Very gusty getting out there. And precipitation is a good chance at 30%. So we're not getting too much out there. But Friday night showers are likely, and Saturday really likely. Very windy, and it's just the way it's going to be, continuing right through Saturday and into Sunday and into Monday. Yeah, all that kind of stuff. Well, at least it isn't white rain, is it, guys? Yep, that's the main thing. Sign us off. Here is the classic 1938 Carnegie Hall Jazz Concert with the opening number.
10: You know, we didn't know the concert was being recorded at the time. We didn't find it out until afterwards. Two copies were made, one for me and one for the Library of Congress. I put mine away so carefully, I completely lost track of it for about 12 years. And then luckily, one of my daughters found it in the closet about a year ago. We had it edited, and Columbia put it out on records. And, of course, here you have the results. But let me tell you a little about it. That January 16th back in 1938 was a Sunday and a cold one. We didn't quite know what would happen, how we would sound, what the audience would think of us. Until they got there, we didn't even know how many people would be on hand. So we just went out and played. Our first number was Don't Be That Way, and you can hear the audience response in the record. That really made us feel good.

0: And you heard it right here, 90.5 WIC, and that was Amber Weeks with Save Your Love For Me from a release titled A Lady With a Song, and that was a tribute she did for Nancy Wilson that came out in 2024. Arthur Prysack and Count Basie before that with Where Are You? And we start off with Benny Goodman and his orchestra in the 1938 Carnegie Hall Jazz Concert with Don't Be That Way. I'm Al Dean, and we are here at the heart of the Jazz Fun Drive, and we are hoping that you will pick up the phone in a few minutes, and we will be talking to you because we want to start off with some good news in that we do have a matching fund of $300, so anything you give us, it will be doubled up to that.
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0: And we are back, and Brad is with me this afternoon, who has been a volunteer here for some time, and he has been a fellow aviator as well.
2: That's right.
0: And we've been having some fun talking about that. But right today, we want to start about the Heart of Jazz Fun Drive of 2026 and the importance of your making a gift, a pledge to the station, because there are a lot of good reasons for that. And Brad, why don't you talk about some of those?
2: Boy, do. Are there ever a lot of good reasons, Al? What a treat to be here with you today. 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But I want to first talk about Al Dean's programming and standard time here at WICN. WICN offers a very unusual product. You do not hear this music very often anymore, and you don't hear nearly as much of it on if you do, as you would on WICN. We've got jazz programming all day long, starting with Michelle in the morning, Joe Cicero. We've got the noontime show with Rick McCarthy, and then standard time. We've got vast selection of wonderful announcers that go out of their way to find new music for you, that so you can stay up to date with what's happening in the jazz world. You're not going to find out what's happening if you're not listening to WICN. You won't hear the new recording artists. You know, I saw Samara Joy last night, and what a treat. I had heard her recordings, but for one reason or another, had not been able to get to a show. And I had heard her recordings on WICN, and I knew that this was a jazz performer that I wanted to see. So because of WICN, I made the effort to see the show last night, and were we ever rewarded with an amazing performance by this woman. And just a little plug on the side, she's going to be at Groton Hill on October 2nd. So if you have any interest in seeing this amazing young artist.
0: All sold out.
2: Oh, Al is telling me that it's actually sold out. Well, I guess I can't see her. I was thinking about seeing her again. Okay, but anyway. See her the next time she comes around. But it's not Samara Joy that I want to talk about. It's WICN and our announcers who curate these wonderful programs. Benny Goodman, we just heard. Arthur Prysock, we just heard. Just a real treat to be in here, to hear this music. So give a little to WICN so that WICN can give a lot to your community. And the way that you do that is to call the phone line here at 508-752-0700. Or you can
0: go online at WICN.org. And Brad, thank you very much. And we look forward to getting some of you calling in this afternoon, because what we give you is something that is very unique here in this community, because there are only, as I understand, 11 stations that broadcast in jazz throughout the United States today. So please, please, those of you who love the music, give us a call right now at 508-752-0700. And Tom Devlin will be very happy to take your pledge. Here's the Gary Irwin Jazz Orchestra.

And we just heard Bobby Darin. Oh, what a nice sound he had, too. I was just telling Brad that we had seen him live back in a place called Blinstrup's in Boston back in 1961, and that was his version of Oh, Look at Me Now. Before that was the Gary Irwin Jazz Orchestra with Let's Fall in Love, and you heard it right here at 90.5 WICN.

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This is Steve Miller inviting you to a live performance by this exciting artist. Originally from Uxbridge, Noah has performed in venues such as Carnegie Hall and the Royal Albert Hall in London with collaborators such as Terry Lynn Carrington, Dee Dee Bridgewater, Tia Fuller, among many others. WICN.org has more details. The WICN Emerging Artist Series is made possible thanks to support from the George F. and Sybil H. Fuller Foundation, the Worcester Arts Council, and the

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1: And we're back to talk about the Heart of Jazz Fun Drive. I'm Al Dean and with Brad. And one of the things that I would like to mention is that we have some wonderful contributors already from Robert, from Paul, and from Peter and Stephanie. And thank the three of you so much for your generosity. And we also have a matching grant of $300 so that when you call in with $100, it means $200 for us and so on. So that means so much. And one of the things right now that I'd like to talk about are the needs that the station has, specific ones. It was about 3 weeks ago that smoke came out of our transmitter up in Paxton, and we are only broadcasting at one-third power. And of course, every transmitter that you is broadcasting has to be approved by the FCC, so parts aren't exactly on the shelf. It has to be custom built, and it's going to be somewhere around the $12,000 to $14,000 area. It's one of those things that happens, and it has happened to us before, but time takes its toll on some of this equipment. So some of you listeners who are used to getting the signal cannot get it. But, of course, the other way you can get it is go right onto your onto your computer and put on WICN and then push on the little button that says listen now, and away you go again. You can also take WICN with you on the road with your iPhone. And I have a friend that actually just contributed to the station who drives back and forth to Maine and up to Nova Scotia and picks up our signal and loves the music. So these are a couple of things that I want to mention to you, that a reason why we need your help and your support, because it is literally the only way we can stay on air with the loss of about $100,000 from our federal funding. So please take a few moments and think what WICN and the music means to you. I know it means a lot to me. I started here several years ago, and I have been on air almost 28 years now. A little over 28 years, I guess, and still love it. And I love hearing from all of you out there, too, when you call in and say you like the music we played. And that means so much to me and so much to all the others who are on air here as well. So please take a moment, pick up the phone right now. And Brad, a couple of things you might want to add?
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1: WICN.org. And we thank you very much for doing that. And anywhere you are in the world, because you can tune us in out there in Chicago area or L.A. or
2: Spain.
1: Rome, Spain. Yeah. Yeah. Anywhere at all. Okay. Just pick up that phone and or give us a call or go right online and do that way. Thank you so much for those of you who have already pledged. And we are going to continue now with Shorty Rogers.

But baby, if you insist, I'll cut out cake just for your sake. Baby, come on and knock me a kiss. I like pie and hope to die. Get a load of this. When you get high, don't go on the pie. Baby, come on and knock me a kiss.

0: And you heard it right here, 90.5 WICN. That was Thisbe Voss from her release Sophistication, and she just did a wonderful version of They Can't Take That Away From Me. Jim Porcella before that with You Stepped Out of a Dream from his release Not Just Visiting, and he was backed on that label. Well, it was actually Jim Porcella and the Swinging Sapphires, I should say, and great people on it with Dick Lowell on the lead trumpet, Arnie Krakowski on the tenor sax, all local people, Tom LaParque on the piano, John Whitney on the guitar, and Gary Johnson on the drums, who's still going strong. And before that, we heard Shorty Rogers with I Could Write a Book. All of it right here at 90.5 WICN. And again, we are here asking for your pledge, for your phone call, for your help in keeping this station alive and well. It is one thing that we need to talk about, and that is so many people out there support the station, but it's only 2% of the listeners. And we would love to have somebody that is out there new who is maybe just tuning us in from another area or just tuning us in for the first time here. We'd love to hear from you because you won't find only 11 other stations like ours in the United States. You won't find one that broadcasts the jazz that we do day in and day out. And as well as the DJs that give you quite a variety of music, because not only are we a jazz, but we have folk, rock, and soul, as well as the hour on Friday night with
1: Is that the Crockett?
0: I can't think of it.
1: Is that the Crocodile?
0: No, it's Spanish Hour.
2: And I'm blanking on it, too. Sorry, Al. That's one of the problems as we get a little bit older. Things don't roll right up our tongue.
0: And the key came off pushing up the pot, too.
2: We're going to need a new board, too, so that's another donation.
0: Well, anyway, that's what we need.
2: We'll take care of that.
0: Every day we have a little need for things. And of course, right now, since our transmitter did literally blow up, it is being worked on, and we hope to be back up to the normal broadcast signal in another couple of weeks, but we've been on the emergency now for 3 weeks, so yeah. I know many of you can't pick us up, but you still can go online and go to WICN and listen now, and there you are.
2: And tell your friends about that, because if they're regular listeners on the radio but they aren't hearing us, tell them to check us out on WICN.org or on their smartphone with the app for that. 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
0: Well, what I just started to say was that we are looking for you out there who have never donated to this station. 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And as I mentioned before, only 2% of the listeners, which is apparently a statistic that is very accurate, was made. 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
2: No, I believe it. 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
0: But the main thing is, and so easy to do, is become a sustaining member. 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
2: Oh, gosh.
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0: And
2: I'll keep on talking, Al, because he's putting a CD in the player right now as I speak. It's going to be a short one because we're just about up against the news, which is another thing that WICN bring you is the NPR news at the top of the hour, which for me is very, very helpful to get an idea of what's going on in the world, along with the soothing music that we play. The jazz music for me just puts me in that special spot.
0: And here we are right now, and thank you, Brad. Here we are with Brian Setzer and his version of Route 66.
2: 508.

was Jonah Jones with a doubleheader out of his album of Swingin' on Broadway that came out in 1954. And they did I Could Have Danced All Night and Hey There. Ella Fitzgerald before that with A Gentleman is a Dope. I've heard that before from others. And that is from her release, Ella Swings Lightly with Nelson, referring to Nelson Riddle. And this next artist is one which we have had on our show several times. He also is a producer and involved with music in many other ways, but he is also a very, very good vocalist. And here he is. His name is Steve Tyrell.

0: Oh, yes. That was Steve Tyrell with I Can't Get Started With You. And I call him Tom Waits with a voice. Yeah, I don't know if you've ever heard Tom Waits before, but some of you I know might have. And then I mentioned before it was Jonah Jones, right here at 90.5 WICN. I'm Al Dean, with you till 6 o'clock tonight. And my sincere thanks to many of you who have called in. We're about halfway there to our goal. But thanks to Linda, Sharon, and Kurt, Robert, Paul, and Peter, and Stephanie. And we need about double what we have in here to make our goal this afternoon. So we hope that you will take the time to make that call. And we thank you so much for doing it. We'll be right back after this.
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0: And we're back once again asking you for your support, your help this afternoon so we can make our goal. And it's not only important that we make the goal here, but it is important to the station that everyone makes their goal who are asking for it, because our needs are such that it is only you that can keep us going. As many of you know, we lost our federal funding last year, which was 20% of our budget, or approximately $100,000. And we just had our transmitter blow up, which is going to be around $12,000 to $14,000. And those of you who are maybe not getting our signal, that's the reason why we're on our backup transmitter that only produces a third of the power that we normally have. And the needs go on. We are right in the process of digitizing our station. And the reason that that is taking place is because the people who used to send us CDs are not doing it anymore. They are sending us out a digitized version of the new artist that they may have. And until we get digitized, which means that we have all our CDs going on into a library, a digitized library on a computer. And then as we add, as new releases come in, they'll be added to that library. This will probably get up and running in the next few months. But until then, we hope that we will continue to play the CDs, what we have obviously here, and the vinyl records. But most of the radio stations today don't have that. And when you're putting together a show, you can go to the library with this digitized process and make a playlist, and then you're all set for the afternoon show. I hope that that is just another example of our needs for your support and your help. And all you have to do is make that call at 508-752-0700, or you can certainly go online at wicn.org. 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You're part of our family when you do that. And again, when you hear the music, you can say, yeah, I help support that, and it's coming to me from my contribution. That's all we ask. Just call us right now at 508-752 and make either a one-time contribution or become a sustaining member, which is the easiest way to do it, because all you have to do is let us know the amount per month you would like to give, and we'll put it on your credit card. And if that doesn't work for you in the future, if you move out of the area, which doesn't make any difference, because if you move out of the area, you can get us anywhere in the world. So you still will get the signal. And I do hope that you will pick up the phone right now, though, and let us know how much you enjoy the station, and particularly this afternoon, how much you enjoy what I'm bringing you. The number, once again, is 508-752-0700. Got your pencil and paper out? One more time, 508 752-0700. Or you can go online at wicn.org. Here's the Manhattan Transfer.

0: And that was Mundell Lowe from the theme from 77 Sunset Strip. Remember that TV series? Yeah, that was quite a few years ago, but that was the music from it, and that was from a release titled The Grand Night for Swingin', Mundell Lowe. Manhattan Transfer before that was Scotch and Soda, written by David Gard, and that was from their 1976 release, Comin' Out. You heard it all right here at 90.5 WICN. And I'm Al Dean, with you until 6 o'clock tonight.
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0: And I'm Al Dean, and once again, we're in the heart of Jazz Fun Drive of 2026. Can you believe it? Wow, where has the time gone? You know, I want to mention a few things about WICN. 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And to date, we've received over 300 of these musical instruments that made so many young players very, very happy. We have the Brown Bag Series, a free concert for partnership with Mechanics Hall, featuring a lot of the most talented artists from the Central Mass area and beyond. We have the Emerging Artists Concord Series. And we have much, much more, from live shows and charity work. Your support of WICN enriches the community in so many ways. So we do hope that you will take into consideration not only the needs to keep this station going with equipment and the salaries of a very small group of people here, of five that are on salary to keep this station going, with Michelle Wilson as production manager, Mel, executive director, Emily, who does an awful lot of work here, Steve, who is new to the station and is helping or involved with setting up the digital part of the station. And we are here because we love the music, and we love you who call us in and make a pledge. So do that. Would you please pick up the phone right now and join Linda, Sharon, and Kurt, Robert, Paul, and Peter and Stephanie. We're only about halfway there to our goal this afternoon, and we do need your support. You can either make a one-time pledge, or you can go and become a

sustaining member for $10 a month or 20 or whatever you'd like to give. I think we're all sustaining members, aren't we, of some sort, to Netflix, to our telephone company, or maybe our electric company, wherever it might be. We have to pay a monthly amount. And $10 isn't, I guess, any more than a Starbucks cup of coffee these days, from what I understand, although I'm not a coffee drinker, but I do love my tea. Yeah. Anyway, please give us a call right now at 508-752-0700. And here's Donna Byrne.

0: That was the High Lows having some fun with it in this old times. And they were backed by Rob McConnell and the Boss Brass. And that was from the release in 1979, Back Again. Donna Byrne before that with To the Ends of the Earth from her release, Let's Face the Music and Dance. And Mundell Lowe, we talked about, was 77 Sunset Strip. And you heard it all right here at 90.5 WICN. And I'm Al Dean with you until 6 o'clock. And we do have a member of our board with me to talk a little bit. Peter Stanton is with me. And Peter, thank you so much for coming in.
1: Al, it's my pleasure to be here. You know, I've been on the board for a long time. It's nice to be on the air with someone who's had a show here for so many years as well. When did you first go on air?
0: 1999.
1: Okay.
0: Yeah, it's in my 28th year now.
1: When you were but a pup, huh?
0: That's right. Boy, I wish I could go back to that, too, like we all do. But, it's been my honor and my pleasure to be here, Peter. And I think over the years we've contributed something to help the station along over the time.
1: Yeah, absolutely. And obviously the station's role in our community is really been quite extraordinary over that period as well.
0: Well, we have done so much with the Brown Bag concerts, for an example, and we used to have the Jazz at Sunset series. It was wonderful that took place. Now we're back to having a summer concert here in the back of the Hanover Theater. And, of course, we still have our program of contributing musical instruments to the community, the school kids in this area.
1: Which is a spectacular one. And then, of course, there's the Barlow Concert Series, you know, a longtime general manager and host, Brian Barlow.
0: Exactly.
1: Who is, a great talent, a good tennis player and a fine man. And, it's wonderful to have that series in his memory and, you know, brings in some terrific artists. So you're right, I'd like to say ICN, you know, for the size of our staff and you know, with so many volunteers, I think we punch above our weight class.
0: I think you're absolutely right. And right now we are a little bit behind on our goal this afternoon. We're running about half of what we need. And the goals are there, not just out of the blue, clear blue sky. It's what we really need to get us on with the next quarter of our expenses and our needs. And again, we had the surprise of our transmitter going up in smoke, and that is a rather difficult situation because the transmitters have to be custom made to meet the FCC requirements, and therefore you don't find the parts off the shelf, so to speak.
1: No. And I think, you know, I'm very proud having, you know, with a good amount of knowledge about the operational side, how efficient our staff is, you know, and we put our heads down. We and every other public radio station have taken that hit from the lack of federal funding not coming through. And it's been beautiful to see our listeners, and that's jazz fans, of course, but fans of all kinds of music types. I mean, I love the jazz. It's the plus side, too, that is so much fun to have on the air. And it's unique, and it's been great to have our listeners. And I would say 3% probably of our listeners, right? That's what I've heard hosts say, are donating. And we'd love to get that number up close to 5. And part of that 2% that joins the others and help give some financial support to ICN.
0: Well, yeah, and if you're just going by or maybe you're listening somewhere out of the area, you know you can pick us up on your computer anywhere in the world. And again, there is a cost to that because we have to pay a fee each month for providing you with that equipment to allow you to go and listen to us anywhere in the air. In the world. So I do hope, keeping that in mind, this will give you another reason, I guess, because you love the music, you love the station, so help us out. 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That's 508-752-0700, or go online at WICN.org. And do it now while you're thinking about it. And while we hope you will. Here's Flip Phillips.

0: And we've been listening to Flip Phillips with Just Friends, recorded live at the Helm, live at the Floating Jazz Festival back in 1994. We had the High Lows, which seems like old times before that. Well, we're just about out of time on this hour, and I want to take this opportunity to thank many of you who have called in. We're getting there slow but sure but to our goal, but we have Kim, we have Anonymous, we have Linda, we have Sharon and Kurt, we have Robert, Paul, and Peter and Stephanie. So we thank all of you, and we do hope that the next hour will bring in enough so we can make our goal this afternoon. And it is so important that we make our goals here, because this is how we stay alive and well and bring you the music. And Peter Stanton is with me with just a couple of words that might fill in for us.
1: It's my pleasure to be in studio with you, Al, and I just wanted to remind folks, you know, there's several sheets of paper here kind of highlighting what's in it for folks who can give us a gift. And, you know, one of the great things is, you know, to give something monthly. We got folks at $7, $8 a month, a lot of prizes, and so we can get into that after the news break. But this is some nice bling.
0: Great. And right now, the NPR News is coming up, and then we'll be right back with lots more great jazz, which will include the Lad McIntosh, Shelley Mann, Steve Lawrence, and many others. So keep that dial set right here at 90.5 WICN. I'm Al Dean. 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
3: Live from NPR News in Washington, I'm Ryland Barton. At a hearing today, a federal judge appeared inclined to order the White House to restore, at least temporarily, the press passes of journalists for CNN, MS Now, and Politico. U.S. District Court Judge Timothy Kelly said that, according to precedent, it was clear that President Trump violated the news outlet's constitutional right of due process when it banned their journalists from the White House. The Justice Department has argued that precedent should be overturned, but Kelly said it was not for him as a district court judge to do. Iran's president Masoud Pezeshkian says his people have been victims of terrorism by the U.S.
4: Iran must be understood by Mr. Trump and those who seek to bully us that we are ready for dialogue and diplomacy and negotiations without accepting the language of force.
3: It was a rare wartime speech at the UN General Assembly a day after President Trump said he could annihilate Iran. He held up photos of the late Supreme Leader Ali Khamenei and the more than 150 schoolchildren killed in the first days of the war. He said that Iran's people have only defended themselves. Chinese leader Xi Jinping will arrive in Washington, D.C. soon. President Trump will personally greet him at Joint Base Andrews later today. NPR's Emily Fang reports on the pageantry the White House is planning for the Chinese president.
5: The U.S. military will conduct a flyover at the White House shortly before Trump meets the Chinese leader on the tarmac tonight, showing just how important Trump sees this visit. On Thursday, the Marine Band will welcome the Chinese leader with the anthems of both countries and a state visit reception with hundreds of U.S. military personnel and a gun salute, as well as another flyover with fighter planes. In addition to the pomp, the two leaders are expected to talk about trade, the war in Iran, and artificial intelligence. Activists also want Trump to raise the issue of detained Americans and dissidents in China. And then Trump and Xi will gather for a state dinner, pared back in part due to Trump's East Wing construction project. Emily Fang, NPR News, the White House.
3: The latest NPR PBS News Marist poll looks at how President Trump is faring with voters ahead of the midterms. NPR's Stephen Fowler has more on the findings.
6: Earlier this month at the Republican Party's midterm convention, Trump said to pretend that he was on the ballot. Many voters seem to have taken that insistence to heart, just maybe not in the way he's hoping. 53% of registered voters say they'd back a Democrat in congressional races. A majority of those folks say that vote signals opposition to Trump. And a large number of Republicans, including 2 in 5 who backed Trump in 2024, say he is not much of a factor in their vote. In another warning sign for Republicans, more people say they want to vote for candidates bringing new ideas and change instead of experience and a proven record. Stephen Fowler, NPR News.
3: Major U.S. stock indexes sank today after a report said both activity and costs for U.S. businesses are rising at the fastest pace in years. The S&P 500 slid 0.75%. This is NPR. President Trump's Board of Peace is proposing a six-month, $2.45 billion plan to begin reconstruction and governance in Gaza as a ceasefire struggles to stay afloat. At a meeting of the group's board today, the governors unveiled a 66-point project blueprint to get things started while acknowledging enormous hurdles must still be overcome. The Israeli military has expanded its control of Gaza and occupies 60% of the territory. Hamas has not given up its weapons. Nearly 3,500 evangelical leaders have signed on to a letter asking the Trump administration to once again allow refugee resettlement in the U.S. NPR's Jason DeRose reports the programs often help those fleeing religious persecution.
7: The global Christian humanitarian organization World Relief helped organize the letter. It says the American commitment to international religious freedom has been a hallmark of foreign policy for decades, and that one of the primary ways the U.S. has stood for religious liberty has been to offer refuge to those persecuted for their faith. Prior to the end of such programs during the second Trump administration, the U.S. resettled roughly 80,000 people each year. Polls of evangelical Christians, both laity and clergy, show strong support for the programs, saying the U.S. has a moral responsibility to take in refugees. Jason DeRose, NPR News.
3: With just a few days left in the Major League Baseball regular season, the American League West division might make a particularly mediocre kind of history. After yesterday's games, the Texas Rangers and Houston Astros are tied for first place, both with losing records, 78 and 79. No full season division champion has ever had a losing record. This is NPR News.
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2: 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Here's your latest local weather forecast.
0: And we're back here at Standard Time. I'm Al D. Whitty until 6 o'clock tonight. And the weather is always something we can talk about. Yeah. Right now, it is going to be, tonight will be dropping down into the 49 degrees, lots of gusts of high wind coming up. And then Friday is going to be a chance of rain and after 3 p.m. And I'm sorry, tonight I should have even mentioned first, it's going to be a low of about 46. Friday, chance of rain, and that is going to continue right through into Monday with the temperatures in the daytime right around the 59 to 62 mark. Very windy, and it won't be seeing any sun until Tuesday, and the high will be mostly near 68 then. So that's what we got, but at least it isn't white rain. Think about that. If it were white rain, oh boy, wouldn't that be awful. Continuing, here is the Lad McIntosh Big Band.

0: And there was a Lad McIntosh big band with I'm Glad There Is You from a release called Temptation, who came out about 2004. And with me is Peter Stanton. And Peter, once again, thank you so much for being with us. And we are getting near our goal, but we need a little more help.
1: Yeah, just off while that song was playing, Al and I were discussing sort of where the numbers are. The goal for the show is a little over $1,300. And as Al mentioned, we're about 60% of the way there, and we're trying to chug through that last 40% in the next 45 minutes. And so that's really, if you could pick up the phone, I know the great Tom Devlin, former station manager, board member, and volunteer extraordinaire, is taking some of those phone calls.
0: Right.
1: And love to hear from you. There is some bling, as I mentioned just before the news, Al. You know, we've got folks who are sustainers at $8 a month. There's half a dozen CDs to choose from. There's T-shirts at $10 a month. You can get a polo shirt at $12 a month, a beach hat in a bag, lots of fun stuff.
0: Oh, boy.
1: Bling, that'll really kind of...
0: Well, the beach bag might be not good until maybe next spring.
1: But. Yeah. But, you know, the dollar goes a long way here at WICN. As Al, you mentioned the tower and our power
0: transmitter.
1: Transmitter needing you know, a significant investment. And we've got a wonderful group of interns really leading a digitization effort of a lot of our music. There are some hard costs in there, but we just, you know, have had a tremendous number of volunteers helping out with that task as well. So your dollar to WICN goes a long way, and we ask that you could pick up the phone now and show your appreciation of the great music and the role this station plays in the community.
0: Thank you very much, Peter. And once again, the number is 508-752-0700. Please make that call in the next 45 minutes so we can make our goal and become whatever amount you'd like to give. But also, we would really encourage you to consider being a sustaining member, because you're not getting reminders from us. We know how much our cash is going to be as far as cash flow is concerned, and to help us out in budgeting our expenses. And it makes it very easy for you as well, because all we need is your credit card and amount you'd like to give. So please give us a call at 508-752-0700 or pledge online at WICN.org. And Peter, thank you so much for coming in and giving us your time this afternoon.
1: My pleasure, Al. It's a beautiful day out there. The weekend forecast you gave us was not very good. Great time to be indoors and listen to WICN this weekend.
0: That's sure. Right. Exactly right. Okay. Thanks again. And here is Shelley Mann and Irene Crowell and Jack Sheldon from their release. Well, you'll hear it.

0: And that was Shelly Mann with his release, My Fair Lady Swings, with Irene Kraul and Jack Sheldon doing The Rain in Spain. You heard it right here at 90.5 WICN. I'm Al Dean. Thank you so much for listening, and thank all of you who are making the pledges that we have received this afternoon, but we do need a few more to make our goal, and I do hope that you will pick up the phone and make that pledge, because it is so important that we have your assistance, your help, and you become one of the family here, too.
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I mentioned the Brown Bag Series, free concerts in Mechanics Hall. 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You're interested? Please call us right now at 508-752-0700 and make a pledge, or just make a easy, sustaining member. It's so simple to do. Determine what you'd like to give to Tom Devlin, who is waiting on the phone for your call. And we will just take a credit card at $10, $5, $20, whatever amount you're comfortable with. And that's as easy as that. And it helps us so much to have that. Our expenses keep going up like everybody else's, I guess, particularly our electrical costs. And we are very, very lean here as far as the people are concerned. We have five paid people here that are part of our team, who is like Michelle Wilson. She's our production manager. We have Mel, who is our executive director. We have Emily here, who works with membership. And we have Steve here, who is working very hard to get this station, which may start next week, digitized in a very small way. We're taking our entire inventory and digitizing it, putting it onto a new computer, and it'll make it so much easier and more accurate for us to give you this music, as well as the new music that comes in, because the manufacturers of CDs, the record people, as I call them, but they're CDs, of course, they no longer will send them to us. It is only in a digital format of new artists, and we have to pay for that in order to get it. So again, those are another expense that we have that we didn't anticipate, along with our transmitter blowing up. So please, please give us a call right now at 508-752-0700, or go online at WICN.org and help us out, make my goal this afternoon. I would really, really appreciate it. And I thank you so much for doing it. Here's Louis Armstrong.

Spring's heart is lead. Feel like old Ned. Wish I was dead. What did I do?

0: It's Steve Miller inviting you to a very special Emergent Artist performance. I'll be joining Nick Noble on Thursday, September 24th, as he welcomes folk music icons The Limeliters to Studio 50 as part of WICN's Emerging Artist Series.
1: There's a meeting here tonight. I know you by your friendly face. 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
2: 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For nearly 20 years, the Limeliters' classic recording, There's a Meeting Here Tonight, has opened the folk revival each week. On Thursday, September 24th, the Limeliters will perform it live right here in Studio 50. Along with special guests, local favorites Beth DeSombre and Ron Carlson, this is sure to be a folk revival to remember.
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mais que um poema, é a coisa mais linda que eu já vi passar. 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

Hi, everyone. 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

And that was Rosemary Colony along with Woody Herman with I Believe in Love from their release of 1983, My Buddy. Stan Getz before that with Jano Gilberto with The Girl from Ipanema and Louis Armstrong with Black and Blue, recorded live in Symphony Hall in Boston back in 1947. Well, we have another 7 minutes left here, and I hope that I can have three more callers to make our goal this afternoon. It's so important that you keep this music coming and support the station. And I would really appreciate it if you'd pick up that phone and give us a call at 508-752-0700. Or, of course, go online at WICN.org. For those of you who have already given, I thank you so much, including Anonymous, Linda, Sharon and Kurt, Robert, Paul, Peter and Stephanie, and one other anonymous. So, again, thank you so much, and I hope that I'll get three more before we end the show in the next 7 minutes. And here is Mr. Art Pepper.

0: And that was Art Pepper with the Young with his version of Star Eyes. Well, that just about concludes our show for the afternoon, and I want to once again thank all of you who did make a contribution this afternoon and kept this show alive and well, as well as the station, of course. I'm Al Dean. I'll be back with you next week celebrating a couple of birthdays that I hope you will enjoy. And keep that dial set right here for Nick DiBiasio, who will be coming in at 7 o'clock with Against the Grain. Yeah, I'm Al Dean, and once again, we really appreciate you tuning us in, and I hope that you are staying dry this weekend. It's not going to be fun. Take care. Bye-bye.
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2: Nearly anyone who teaches at a college or university will tell you that students take up a lot of time. Linda Waldron says a lot of that time doesn't even have much to do with class.
3: I sometimes will have students that need like an hour. They will talk to me about things that are going on. They'll talk to me about mental health. I will literally walk some students over to the counseling center often.
2: But not all professors are putting in the same kind of work.
3: You'll talk to male professors and they're like, no one's ever come in my office and talked to me about the stress or their grandmother's sick and dying or, you know, and I'm like, gosh, I could tell you yesterday, I spent a good hour and a half with someone about that.
2: From Virginia Humanities, this is With Good Reason. I'm Allison Quantz, and today on the show, Women at Work. At colleges and universities, women professors are doing a lot more service and emotional work on top of teaching and research. Linda Waldron is a sociologist at Christopher Newport University. She's also the director of the Center for Education Research and Policy. Linda explains how this imbalance happens and how it affects long-term career paths for women. Linda, the work that professors do is sort of divided into three areas. There's teaching, there's research, and then there's also service. And this covers a whole range of things. Committees that oversee promotion or curriculum changes. Can you talk a little bit about what's involved in the service aspect of a professor's job?
3: Yeah, so for example, being on job hiring committees, being on a faculty senate, being part of a committee that maybe reviews student petitions, this type of service, we know that women are at least two times more likely to be doing service than their male faculty counterparts. Not just they do more service, but there was this great research at University of Arizona that says that women are actually just even asked more to do it. And within that work also gets gendered as well. There's a phrase in research, it's called like academic housekeeping. And it says that like women do kind of the housekeeping. Like when you start a meeting, the women are more likely to take the notes. They're more likely to pick up all the cups on the table after, you know, your lunch meeting. And just like the very things that we think of from kind of a traditional gender standpoint. You see that in advising as well. I sometimes will have students that need like an hour. They will talk to me about things that are going on. They'll talk to me about mental health. I will literally walk some students over to the counseling center often. And sort of anecdotally, you'll talk to male professors and they're like, no one's ever come in my office and talked to me about the stress or their grandmother's sick and dying or, you know, and I'm like, gosh, I spent a good hour and a half with someone about that. And I think it's really important, right? I want to do that work. I want to be able to provide support for our students so they're successful. But I don't write that down anywhere. I don't quantify the amount of time that students are in my office, but students are in my office a lot for non-academic related things because they feel like they can reach out to someone that probably reminds them of their mom a little bit.
2: It's so fascinating to think that women are asked more to do this. Is it because women are more likely to say yes?
3: I think a whole host of factors kind of come into play with why women are both asked, but also more likely to do so. University of California Systems did a study of all their campuses, and they found that women in general did like 10 service tasks to every man's 7 or 8, right? Wow. So they were doing like more. They always had at least 2 or 3 more. Wow. And so when they started to look at fields, they started to realize that even in some fields and some departments, that was even higher. So in STEM fields, for example, women are 3 times more likely to have more service and do more service than in some of the other fields as well.
2: What are the consequences if you say no?
3: I love that you say that, because that's actually what my husband always asks. He's like, just say no, you know, and if we say no, they'll just ask someone else. Someone else will do it. You know, they'll just continue on their list of who they have, as long as you're not doing none. You have to, you know, participate in that. But I think we forget that we can say no. Mm. I think a lot of junior faculty, you know, and women in particular, when they first come to the academy, there's not a lot of mentoring of saying no. You know, the default tends to be just that women are more helpful, or they're more nurturing. They should be on this committee with students because they're probably going to do a better job. But I see with my junior faculty now, having been here for over 20 years, I think the young women that are coming into higher education now, I think are better equipped to say no, you know, and to lighten that load. But there's still going to be those kind of discrepancies, I think.
2: Do you think there's also a sense of precarity for women in academia and people of color in academia that is maybe less present for, you know, your traditionally represented white male professor, that makes it harder to say no? Because maybe if you say no, then you're going to make that one person mad who's going to vote against your promotion case or whatever.
3: Oh, I think that's absolutely present. If you look at women and women of color in particular by rank, I mean, it's just overwhelming, kind of the disproportionality of women and women of color who have positions that are perhaps a lecturer or instructor or even adjunct. And so these positions have less job security. Mm-hmm. You're often a year-to-year contract, or in the case of an adjunct professor, a course-to-course every semester. And particularly in Virginia, in a right-to-work state, if you let someone go after the year contract, you don't even have to tell them why, right? Like, so there's not a lot of sort of security. So when we look at faculty by rank, we know that more than half of people in these lower ranked positions are women. And that becomes even more pronounced when you start looking at this in terms of Black women, Hispanic women, Native American women, that we've got them in those positions. And so I think there is a real precarity there, that saying no would become hard. Mm-hmm. You know, if you're saying no to certain things and you're on a one semester or 1 year contract, that's more difficult to do. Mm-hmm. When we go up in terms of that, if you come in on the tenure track, so you're in a little bit more safe position, you're not in one of those 1 year track positions, but you don't go up for promotion until you're in your 6th year. So you have 5 years where you are on a probationary contract. Mm-hmm. And in those 5 years, it feels really hard to say no to things. I also think in terms, faculty of color are often asked to do more service and often do more service and often feel the precarity of not saying no much more than that. And often it's couched to them in sort of terms of like, maybe the committee is about some issue of diversity. Mm-hmm. And, you know, the academies are still very white in terms of professors. So we know that they're asked to do more of those types of service jobs. The expectation is that they would. And if they're not, you know, if they're in their first couple of years, it's going to be very difficult for them to say, oh, no, I don't think I want to do that. You know, and that's, I think, real, right? There's a kind of worry that we have that maybe is not real, right? Like, I can say no, sure. But in those first couple of years, or if you're on a year-to-year contract, or you're an adjunct professor, saying no actually has real consequences.
2: And so then the consequences of all of this extra service and extra emotional labor, it's kind of a vicious cycle in terms of how that plays out medium term and long term in academia. Can you talk a little bit about what that looks like?
3: You know, when we think about what you need to do kind of as you're a professor and you're kind of in your position over years and you're trying to work towards promotion, towards a higher pay, we know when you get promoted that one of the things they want to see is that you have a really strong research agenda. And there's only so many hours in a day, you know, and so if you're doing a lot more of that service, the kind of visible service on committees, and then you're doing a lot of the invisible service, like spending time with students who are in crisis, you don't really have time to do the type of research that you need to do. And so when you go up for tenure and promotion, if your research isn't strong, no one really cares that you did all this other service. And we often say like all of it's important, but at the end of the day, if you've got strong research, you have a very strong case for tenure. And if you have great service, phenomenal service, good teaching, and no research, it is very difficult for you to then get tenure.
4: Yeah, no one gets promoted for great service.
3: No. And it's even more pronounced if you decide to go up to be promoted to a full professor. Associate professors are tenured. But in terms of your pay, as you go on in your career, you can stay at associate professor. Many people retire at the level of associate professor. But when you get up to the rank of full professor, really you have to demonstrate that your research, the work that you do, is established enough beyond your university. So it's not just what you do here, but beyond. And when we look at who are full professors, right, about 62% of all full professors are men. Only 40% are women, even though the academy is pretty split, 50-50 with male and female professors. So we know that women often kind of get stalled at the associate level. They're less likely to kind of go on to become full professors. And that's so much more pronounced also by race. If you look at, for example, Black men in the academy, only about 5% will make it to full in that way. And so we know that when you start thinking about the intersections with race, I mean, it becomes much more difficult to kind of get to the rank of associate and tenure, and certainly to get to the rank of full professor.
4: Yeah, and it seems worth mentioning that if suddenly all faculty were just focusing on research, the institution wouldn't run. This service component is essential for the institution.
3: Yeah, I mean, that's the part. I mean, all of these things are needed, right? We need the service to kind of help the university function, to change policies, to review student records, to help keep students on track by advising them, by looking at the budget and trying to help us during difficult budgetary times. Like, those are really important things that faculty should be part of, and we need them to be part of. And it wouldn't, you know, if someone didn't volunteer to be department chair, it would be hard to get your schedule out, and it would be hard for students to take your classes, right? Someone has to do that level of service. And so it's important to kind of keep chipping away and to have more equity in those places.
4: Linda Waldron, thank you so much for speaking with me today on With Good Reason.
3: Thank you so much, Allison. It was great talking to you.
4: Linda Waldron is a sociologist at Christopher Newport University. She's also the director of the Center for Education Research and Policy. At the end of the 19th century, official Protestant church leaders were men, as a general rule. But some women broke that rule. Jeffrey Pollack is a religious studies professor at Radford University. He spoke with me about Annis Ford Eastman, a groundbreaking, officially ordained minister. Jeff, I want to start by talking about a woman named Annis Ford Eastman, who was actually ordained in 1889. Tell me a little bit about her.
5: So Eastman was a Congregationalist. So she was sort of left-leaning evangelical Protestant in the middle and late 19th century, who found that she had an interest and capability in preaching, but not many women were allowed to be ordained as official clergy by Protestant denominations in the United States in her lifetime. So when she was ordained, there were probably only a few dozen ordained women in the nation, if even that many. And she also found her way onto lots of suffrage activist political platforms, advocating for women's political equality through the vote and social equality. So she brings together the religious and the social and political in some really interesting ways.
4: Did she have a home church where she was preaching?
5: She did. So she started her adult life as a minister's wife. Her husband, Samuel, was actually an ordained clergy person. But he had been injured in the Battle of Cold Harbor during the Civil War, and he had a lung injury that made it difficult for him to sustain preaching. And so a couple of years into his preaching career, he actually has to resign his pulpit because of physical inability. And Annis Eastman finds herself in the position of needing to be a breadwinner, right, to support the family. So a nearby church in Brookton, New York, a small village in rural New York, hired her as their preacher. And they found her preaching to be very inspiring. And so this led them to sort of promote her regionally. And a prominent minister in the area, Thomas Beecher, who was Harriet Beecher Stowe's younger brother, actually convened a council of congregational elders in the southern tier region of New York and ordained her as a regular clergy member in 1889. She moved around a couple of different pulpits in western New York State. In the mid-1890s, she was in West Bloomfield. That congregation actually sent her to the Chicago World's Fair in 1893, where she spoke as one of the featured lecturers at the World's Parliament of Religions, which is a really famous event in American history. And eventually, Thomas Beecher hired Annis and her husband Samuel to be co-ministers at his own church in Elmira, New York, where, incidentally, Samuel Clemens, Mark Twain's in-laws, attended. Eastman found herself in a really interesting intersection of people and events in the late 19th century.
4: Yeah, small world of progressive intellectual elites, I guess, at the time.
5: Yeah, and she, even in the mid-1890s, was attending a sort of continuing education program at Harvard Divinity School, where famous philosophers like William James and George Santayana were her teachers as she was seeking sort of professional development. You know, women weren't allowed to attend seminary. She couldn't finish a college degree or earn a master's degree, the normal path for authenticating male clergy. And so she attended these summer classes where she could and found some even more famous thinkers in American life there.
4: I'm imagining what her congregants would have been like at the time. And I think it would have to be a pretty special group to be willing to follow her and listen to her.
5: Certainly. So the church that she was leading in Elmira is called the Park Church. And it was an example of what we talk about in the late 19th century of the institutional church movement. So this is a sort of a kind of movement in what we call social Christianity or the social gospel, where left-leaning evangelical Protestants, we might call them mainline Protestants in the 20th century, start to think about church institutions as places to organize resources for the community. So not just having sort of preaching in Sunday school on Sundays, but also offering language courses for industrial immigrants to the region and having a gymnasium and having literary circles and clubs and social events. So the church really as an institutional hub of the community, providing lots of resources. And the Park Church is one of the first churches in Congregationalism in the 19th century to be designed architecturally as that sort of space. But it actually had its origins in the anti-slavery abolition movement in the 1840s and 1850s. So Thomas Beecher had helped to establish the church as an anti-slavery congregation. And after the Civil War, pushed into this institutional church model. And so it sort of was a patrician church, sort of wealthy congregants who were at the center of society in this region of New York State. So when the Eastmans arrive, they're in this church that's sort of a leading congregation that's connected to the power centers of the region and puts Annis Eastman in many advantageous positions to start engaging in social and political activism as well as her religious activism. And that's partly how she ends up on suffrage platforms.
4: So to some extent, it sounds like for these congregations, having a woman minister was itself, I mean, they saw it as a political act. It wasn't incidental.
5: Absolutely. So to be a woman preacher or to be a woman minister was seen as an epithet, right? So it was sort of a marker in this congregation of the kind of liberal Protestants that they were. By choosing to hire an ordained woman, first by choosing to ordain a woman and then choosing to hire and authorize and promote her as a beloved figure marked this as a liberal progressive congregation. And there are many news articles in newspapers of the era sort of deriding women ministers, right? There was a lot invested in thinking about Christian clergy as male-gendered and masculine, right, as these assertive leaders who could protect a congregation. And so there was a lot of worry in the middle 19th and late 19th centuries over having non-manly clergy. What would happen if we had, so womanliness was a concern. Eastman herself was very interested in trying to preserve a kind of feminine projection of who she was. Right? So she even talks about the kind of garment she would wear in the pulpit, right? Not wanting to wear a masculine robe, but wanting to wear sort of a lace collar on her black gown so that she would appear feminine in the pulpit. So lots of complex considerations going into her professional life.
4: I love that. Do we have a sense, or do we have letters or diaries or anything like that from her about what it meant to her to take on this role?
5: We certainly do. So we know, especially her son, Max Eastman, especially shared very close, intimate personal correspondence with his mother in letters. And so I kind of reading in those letters, and also he published his interpretations of many of their letters in the first volume of his autobiography called Enjoyment of Living. And Max talks a lot about his mother's ambitions. She wanted to be a writer. She wanted to be a journalist. Mm. She was very interested in sort of having a take on what's happening in the public sphere. But through those sort of family circumstances of needing to support the family as a breadwinner and feeling predisposed to being a preacher, she ended up in the pulpit and sort of started to use the pulpit as her source of commentary. And so we have lots of unpublished writings, sermons, and lectures, and statements of her views on the state of the world from her active period as a clergywoman. And we can get a sense that she was very interested in the issues of her day. So she's commenting on the Spanish-American War in the 1890s. She's thinking about new awareness of South Asian religions. She has a whole series of lectures on the religions of India. She becomes very interested in the mind cure movement called New Thought. So New Thought, very early in the emergence of scientific psychology, there's a theory, we might call it today manifesting, right? So that by suggesting to yourself a positive result, you could achieve something grand. So she experienced actually in the pulpit, because of the kinds of shoes she would wear in the pulpit, she experienced all kinds of back pain and sort of physical distress. And so she would go to these sort of faith healers who would use sort of what was proto-science, pseudo-science, to try to use mind cure to help heal her physical ailment. And so this actually pushes her into these interesting theories of mind and psychology. William James, whom she's hearing lecture at Harvard summer school sessions at this very moment, is writing his book, his big master textbook on psychology as a scientific discipline. And while she's in Cambridge, she attends the services of a woman faith healer, Mary Chapin. And eventually, after her son Max sort of moves out of the house and settles in Greenwich Village, he starts to explore the writings of Freud and psychoanalysts. And so Annis Eastman becomes one of the first U.S. Americans to undergo Freudian-style psychoanalysis in the clinic of Abraham Brill in 1909. She's this interesting figure who kind of goes from, so she's born in Peoria, Illinois in the 1850s, ends up at Oberlin College in the 1870s, is preaching in Western New York State in the 1890s, and then right before she dies in 1910, she's in the apartment of her two children that they shared in Greenwich Village, going to and from these psychoanalytic appointments in Brill's office. And so she's this really interesting arc in the kind of liberal branches of American Protestantism at the turn of the 20th century.
4: She sounds fabulous and exceptional. And I'm curious how her story fits into a sort of broader history of how women engaged in the institutional side of religion.
5: Yeah, as we locate Annis Ford Eastman in the kind of spectrum of types of Protestant Christianity in the U.S., I've been using these words like mainline or liberal or progressive. During her lifetime is when we start to see the sharp polarization between what we might today call fundamentalist conservative evangelical Christianity and left-wing ideologically liberal Protestantism. We call it in U.S. religious history the fundamentalist modernist controversy. On the fundamentalist or more conservative side, we start to see arguments that there is a distilled simple set of theological claims that if you don't believe them, you aren't a real Christian. Biblical literalism and the reality of miracles and the literal truth of Jesus' death and resurrection. And if you don't believe in these statements, you aren't a real Christian. And we start to see an alignment between that religious orientation and political views, right? Who should control what the nation looks like? On the more liberal end of the spectrum, we start to see a shift towards metaphorical interpretation of scriptures and using archaeological evidence to verify the biblical text as an artifact of ancient societies that maybe isn't divinely inspired but contains philosophical wisdom. And so Eastman is very much on that more liberal end of the spectrum. And that more liberal end of the spectrum cares very much about institutional hierarchy and authority. So Eastman is very early entry into the kind of record of women who had been ordained, but we wouldn't see a full shift among the liberal Protestant denominations to ordain women until the 1950s. The 1950s is when we see the United Methodist Church, well, the Methodist denominations and the Presbyterian churches ordaining women. We wouldn't see in the Episcopal Church women ordained until the early 1970s. So Eastman is sort of about 60 years ahead of the movement in her liberal denominations. And this is really because she's an advocate for full social and political equality for women. She actually used this phrase, self-realization, right? She thought women had the right to full self-realization, wherever that ended up for them. There were lots of other women on the more evangelical end of the spectrum who set aside the interest in official ordination. They didn't care about being acknowledged and recognized as religious leaders by institutional bodies. And they just took their call to preach for what it was, and they would just go onto the street corner or go into welcoming pulpits into congregations and just do the preaching. They would fulfill their calling on their own, regardless of ordination. So there's a spectrum of approaches and interests in women's religious leadership in Protestant Christianity, and Eastman's definitely in a particular pocket.
4: So in the 1950s and 60s, when this change really starts to happen, what does that look like?
5: My research is mainly centered in this turn of the 20th century and 19th century moment. So the 20th century questions are more related to women's professional achievements. We can start to think about the dawning of second wave feminism, sort of starting to think about women's position in U.S. society more broadly, where we start to see women having gained access to higher education, which is giving them expertise and professional authentication to enter many different professional roles. And in the 20th century especially, clergy roles were largely regulated, especially in the mainline denominations, by attaining graduate degrees. Once they are educated and trained and able, the argument against their participation in the clergy holds less authority and sway for the mainline progressives. There are still prohibitions in the more evangelical churches against women's ordination. We see that in the Southern Baptist Convention. Just less than a month ago, voting to bar women from being pastors in their denomination. So it's still a very live, current, and active debate of how does gender relate to marking people as legitimately recognized authority holders in a religious community. And so we see this question of ordination as a marker of a community's identity, who a community decides can hold authority, is a very sensitive and polarizing issue. And Eastman is one example from the late 19th century of how gender played in that debate at that time.
4: This is fascinating. Jeffrey Pollack, thank you so much for speaking with me today on With Good Reason.
5: Thank you for having me.
4: Jeffrey Pollack is a religious studies professor at Radford University. This is With Good Reason. We'll be right back.

0: Interesting things have always happened here in our part of the state, central Massachusetts. America's very first Nobel Prize winner was Albert Michelson, chairman of the physics department at Worcester's own Clark University. In 1902, he received the award for his work in calculating the speed of light. 10 years earlier, Clark University was selected as the site for the founding meeting of the American Psychology Association. Other locations that had been considered but not chosen may have been asking themselves, and how does that make you feel? Interesting things have always happened here in our part of the state, and you hear about them from the voice of arts and culture for Worcester and Central Massachusetts, 90.5 WICN.
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0: For over 50 years, WICN has cherished being not only a part of Worcester, but being at the very heart of Worcester. 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

0: journalist who worked for Life was a woman named Hansel Meath. Dolores Flamiano is a media professor at James Madison University. She's the author of Women, Workers, and Race in Life magazine, Hansel Meath's Reform Photojournalism, 1934 to 1955. Dolores, I was absolutely blown away by the story of Hansel Meath, this sort of early mid-century, 20th century photographer. And I want to start talking about her through this photo she took in 1933 of her and her partner Otto. Can you tell us a little bit about this photo and what it tells us about her earlier life?
1: Sure. I'm looking at the photo right now, and the title of it is Hansel and Otto in front of their tent in Wawona, California, circa 1933. And there's an old car, I think they fondly called it their jalopy, and Otto is sitting on a piece of wood, a stump, and he's reading, and Hansel is leaning against the tent. So it's a canvas tent, very small, very basic, the sort of thing that you might expect farm workers to live in. And so they're in the woods. You can't really see the fields, but you can see some trees. It's Northern California, and during the Depression. And Hansel, at this time, was wearing her hair very short. In fact, she looks like a boy, and she is, in fact, bearing the name of a boy. So it looks like a couple of young men. She had adopted the name Hansel while she and Otto were traveling around Europe as vagabonds, having left Germany, not really with a plan, but just on the road, trying to learn about life and the world, and really also trying to get away from Germany at a very terrible time there, where there was a lot of economic strife and depression and a lot of political upheaval. So here they are outside of their home. This is where they lived. They were not camping. This is one of the earliest pictures that I was able to find of them as a couple. And it just demonstrates how they had embraced this unconventional life on the road among the working people. It was kind of a precarious existence, but they loved it, and they loved the people that they met.
0: Yeah, I see this photo and it immediately, calls to mind The Grapes of Wrath, or, it feels iconic to this moment in American history. And you talked a little bit about this, but let's back up and tell me a little bit about her early life, where she was born, what was going on in the world around her as she came of age.
1: So Hansel Meath was born in 1909 in Stuttgart, Germany, a small town, and her family life was not a happy one. Here's one of the descriptions that she gave of her family life. They were very religious and very strict, and she recalled that there were no books in the house growing up.
0: Wow.
1: And she loved learning, and she loved culture and books. And I think that that part of her family life was something that really struck her later on. Looking back, she realized this was a family that was not only, poor and uneducated, but they didn't even have the resources or the curiosity or the wherewithal to have a book in the home.
0: So she takes off, she leaves home as a teenager, travels around Europe, and then eventually ends up in the United States with Otto. And that brings us to this photo in 1933 when they're pickers, is that right, in California?
1: That's right. So they were itinerant farm laborers who moved around with the crops. Mm. So they would pick grapes at one time of year. They would pick lettuce at another time of year. I think they really loved living outside, living in a tent under the stars, sharing stories around the campfire. And I think in a lot of ways they were loath to give that up for a more stable, traditional kind of job.
0: Mm. So then in the mid-late 1930s, we have more of these photographs that she's taking, and you can already see a really clear perspective and what she's interested in, the kinds of people she's interested in, the places she's interested in feel really distinctive. Will you talk about a couple of photos from that era that really strike you and what they tell us about her?
1: Sure. Right now I'm looking at a picture.

0: that's called Cotton Picker Family Around Fire, 1934. And you can definitely see the cotton plants in the background. And there's a family or a group, maybe it's a couple of different families. There are a lot of children. There's one man standing. There's smoke, so some of the faces are obscured, but it looks like there's about four children and four adults. Hmm. So it's unclear what the familial relationships are, but I have a feeling that in this, you know, from what I've read and understand, it was sort of a communal experience raising children in the farm camps. So it looks like they're warming themselves around the fire. And one of the children is holding a little, what looks like a toy gun. But one of the women in the photograph is glancing at the photographer, at Hansel. So we see that sort of look of recognition. I'm not sure if she's happy about having her picture taken or not, but it just captures this moment of everyday life in the farm camp. And they're just gathering. And it looks like the man might be holding onto a, he's looking at something in his hand. I'm not sure what it is. Maybe he's counting some change. Maybe he's looking at some, you know, maybe he hurt his hand because, you know, picking cotton is notoriously difficult and painstaking and leaves sores on your hands. So that's one. And I could go on. She also took pictures outside of the context of the rural environment. She also took pictures in San Francisco's Chinatown, where she met people who became her friends and allies in the photography world. There's also a picture of a sweatshop in San Francisco's Chinatown where seamstresses are working. She really loved to be in places where she could document the everyday lives of working people and show them doing their work and also with their families.
1: One of the things that really strikes me in these photos is the access she's getting, particularly earlier on when she's still an amateur photographer. Is that right?
0: Yes.
1: But the sweatshop photo, it's like she's above the sweatshop floor. You can tell she's on some kind of an upper level or something like that, looking down. Or one of the others that really stopped me in my tracks was this one of, it's the sheriffs and deputies during the Salinas lettuce strike. And again, she's right there in the middle of the action.
0: Well, I think that speaks to a couple of things. I'm so glad you brought that up because it speaks to the fact that she was not an outsider. She was part of these communities. She worked as a seamstress for a time. So not only did she work in the fields, she worked in the sweatshops in San Francisco. And so she did have access that other photographers, it would have been difficult for them to find that kind of access. And the other thing I think was that she had a way, she had a knack of making herself invisible. And it helped that she was kind of a quiet-natured person, so she could kind of blend into the background and she could take pictures somewhat surreptitiously without drawing attention to herself. So she might be holding the camera, you know, in the middle of her body instead of up to her eye and being obvious about taking a picture. So I think that she had the ability to both be part of the community and kind of gain the trust of the people she was photographing, and she also had the ability to be stealthy about it. I don't mean to say she was, you know, trying to spy on people, but sometimes it was not, you know, she would likely not get the cooperation of the sheriffs, for example, if she had been obvious about taking their picture. So she had some skills that were definitely helpful to her in allowing her to get a slice of life that was not often seen at that time.
1: And how does she move then from being an agricultural worker, a seamstress in a sweatshop, to a paid photographer for eventually Life magazine, which is the photojournalism magazine of the era? What does that journey look like for her?
0: Well, I think it had to do with the quality of her photographs and her ability to capture images that the press wanted. For example, images of the waterfront strike in San Francisco, the longshoremen's strike, which really shut down that city for days. And it was a big newsworthy story. So she had pictures that Life wanted, and she had contacts at Life. Peter Stackpole was a San Francisco-based photographer who she met, and he saw her work, and that was her initial foot in the door. At that point, it had a very small staff, because the magazine started in 1936, and the initial staff was about five photographers. A couple of them are very well known, like Margaret Bourke White, Alfred Eisenstadt, and Peter Stackpole was among that group. They weren't so interested in the farm workers, but they were interested in the waterfront strikes and the union story. So that was her entree point.
1: And how unusual would it have been at the time as a woman photojournalist?
0: Well, there were other women in the profession, but they were few and far between. And they, I guess the examples that come to mind are Margaret Bourke White, who was a longtime employee of Time, Inc. Time, Inc. is the parent company of Life magazine. There was also, now Dorothea Lange was not a photojournalist per se. She was a documentarian for the Farm Security Administration. And some of her work has been compared to Meath's work. So there was some overlapping, but the difference would be Bourke White was definitely not somebody who was interested or sympathized with or considered the farm workers her friends. And I think her images of the Fort Peck Dam construction, which was an FDR project, a New Deal project, those pictures show some similar slice of life, but they don't, in my opinion, capture their humanity in the same way that Hansel was able to do.
1: One of the other sort of series of photos that she did that I found particularly compelling was an assignment for Life magazine documenting Black midwives in South Carolina. Can you tell us about that project?
0: This story came about, the year was 1940, I believe. She went to the Low Country of South Carolina and spent time with these midwives there and documented their experience of training and working with mothers and children. And the story was remarkable, I think, for a couple of reasons. Number one, in 1940, birth control was not a story that was typically covered in a magazine like Life. Life was more, it was sort of a hodgepodge of entertainment, celebrities, news, sports, movies, you know, pop culture, all sorts of things. But they did try to include, I think, in each issue, some sort of a serious photo essay. So this represented that week's serious photo essay. The editors were fond of health-related stories or scientific innovations because it sort of raised the profile of the magazine. So that's all good. And they were focusing entirely on an African-American community, which also made it noteworthy because Life magazine was primarily focused on middle-class white America. I think she was very excited about the opportunity to work on this. So when she went to South Carolina, she really worked on establishing a relationship with the nurse midwives and getting sort of immersed in their community. Now, she's not involved in writing the story. So they had a very strict division of labor at the magazine at this time. The photographer took the pictures, the editors and the writers and the researchers were responsible for telling the story and framing the story and writing the captions. And so when she saw how the story had been presented, you know, to her it was a story about midwives in a impoverished Low Country South Carolina community doing really important work and helping to improve the maternal health and infant health in their community. Because then, as now, maternal and infant mortality rates among Black community were much higher than among the white community. So this was a public health issue, and she really embraced it. When she saw how the magazine framed the story as, in her words, she described it as a story about a way to control the runaway Black population in South Carolina. So she had a very strong reaction, a very strong negative reaction to the way the story was actually framed and published.
1: From a eugenics angle.
0: Yes. So it was not told from the perspective of the importance of the work that people were doing and their value to the community, but more as a way of gaining conservative white people's support for a way to control or limit the black population.
1: Did that experience change the way she moved through the professional photography world?
0: I think she had a couple of experiences that were similar to that, where she became discouraged and maybe started thinking, am I in the wrong profession? Do I need to leave this organization? Because, you know, no matter how much I embrace a story, I don't have any control over how the story is told. So I think it made her feel also very guilty for not being able to honor the stories of the people that she had come to really respect and care about. So I think she felt very conflicted about, how do I use my platform? How do I use my ability to get people's stories out there in the world in a way that's consistent with how I see them? It was a tough question, and she never really answered how to do that.
1: Tell us just a little bit more about the context, what Life magazine meant in American culture at the time. And because this is huge that she was a contributor there.
0: Yes, and that was one of the things that drew me to her story. It seemed so unlikely. She seemed like such a fish out of water at Life magazine. And she herself acknowledged that. She wanted to know, why does Henry Luce, the publisher, why would Henry Luce want me at his magazine? He's a Republican. And she's, you know, she was the farthest from that. So Life magazine was a phenomenon when it started in 1936. It was really the first large format photo magazine. And this is at a time when television was still a couple of decades away. I mean, there was the technology for television during the mid-40s, but I think because of World War II, the actual launching of television as a technology in the U.S. was delayed. So think of it as the 1930s version of Instagram and TikTok kind of rolled into one. It was the place that people went to read about the fads of the day, to read about the celebrities and the movie stars. And it had a circulation of 1 million during its first year. That quickly doubled to 2 million. And it continued to be a phenomenon. Every week it would come to people's houses and they would share, you know, they would pass their copy along to their friends who didn't subscribe. And it was published as a weekly every week until 1972, and then it became a monthly, and it still sort of exists in these commemorative editions. But to go back to the question, it's hard to really imagine how big of a deal Life magazine was.
1: I think what's most striking for me about her story is that she herself is doing this pretty radical infiltration of a very masculine workplace. And then she's turning around and using it to advocate through her images for taking women more seriously in their work in other areas as well, as midwives, as seamstresses. Mm-hmm. And there's just something different, right, about that kind of a story being told through the eye of a woman photographer versus a male photographer.
0: I think that's true. I think that one of her approaches to photography was to think of her subjects not as subjects, but to think of them as trusted friends. That was her goal. Now, it didn't always work that way, because there were certainly, you know, the stories where there was more of an adversarial relationship, or where she was sent to cover a story that she really couldn't care less about. You know, there were some stories where she actually felt that she was being discriminated against as a woman. And she described some happened primarily in the early years when she was given a lot of what she considered trivial stories of, for example, she was sent to a stag party at the Waldorf Hotel in New York where, it sounds so hard to imagine, where a scantily clad young woman popped out of a cake. I guess they used to do this. And she just hated that. But she also, while getting the photograph, she described being groped by an old geezer who was part of the crowd. And she said she took her heavy Graflex camera and beamed him over the head and had to be picked up by one of her colleagues. I guess she was taken into the police station for assault or something. But she described these incidents where she was pushed around, jostled, groped, and had to use, you know, her physical strength to fight back. So it was not a friendly environment at all. In fact, it was a hostile environment in a lot of places for female photographers.
1: Do you have a favorite Hansel Meath photograph?
0: Well, I always go back to the monkey photograph. And it's a photograph that the title is A Rhesus Monkey Sitting in Water Up to His Chest. And it was also known as Misogynist Monkey. But it was published in 1939. And if I had to describe it, I would say it's a picture of a monkey in the water, and there's clouds gathering behind the monkey's head. But the striking thing about this picture are the eyes. They're sort of not looking directly at the photographer, but maybe over her shoulder. And there's just a very glaring expression on this monkey's face. And it draws you into it. And I think this face makes you wonder, what is this monkey feeling? Readers at Life magazine really responded to this photograph over the years, and it has been reprinted so many times. And this was, in fact, part of a series that was about research at a monkey colony in Puerto Rico. There's something about it which is so accessible and which shows her ability to capture the humanity and the experience of being alive. There's something here that's very open to interpretation, but it also has the beauty of having a very rich story behind it and a continuing history. This primate colony still exists. And I know that from meeting some of the people involved with it more recently, they know Hansel Meath's work there, and it's very much very valued by them.
1: Dolores Flamiano, thank you so much for speaking with me today on With Good Reason.
0: Well, thank you so much, Allison, for the opportunity. It's been a pleasure.
1: Dolores Flamiano is a media professor at James Madison University. She's the author of Women, Workers, and Race in Life magazine, Hansel Meath's Reform Photojournalism, 1934 to 1955. With Good Reason is produced by Virginia Humanities, which acknowledges the Monacan Nation, the original people of the land and waters of our home in Charlottesville, Virginia. Our production team is Matt Dara, Lauren Francis, Sarah McConnell, and me, Allison Quance. Special thanks to Jenny Taylor for booking assistance. 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

Good evening and welcome to Against the Grain here at 90.5 WICN in Worcester. I'm your host, Nick DiBiasio, with you until 10 o'clock on this Wednesday evening. That was Cracker bringing us in with Turn On, Tune In, Drop Out With Me from their album Sunrise in the Land of Milk and Honey from 2009. Now, that band was formed in 1990 in Richmond, Virginia, by lead singer and guitarist and songwriter David Lowry and guitarist Johnny Hickman. As you may or may not know, we are in the midst of our annual Heart of Jazz Fun Drive here at WICN. I'll tell you more about that after this first set of music. Last Wednesday evening, the Americana Music Association held their annual awards and honors show at the Ryman Auditorium in Nashville, Tennessee. It was the 25th annual. And on this evening's show, we'll hear some of the winners at that awards show, including this act right here. They won Best Duo or Group of the Year. It's Gillian Welch and David Rawlings.

0: From their 1970 album, Bridge Over Troubled Water, that's Simon & Garfunkel with Keep the Customer Satisfied. We heard Neil Young before that. This old guitar was from his album, Prairie Wind, his 28th studio album, released on September 27, 2005. And the guitar in question in that song was Hank Williams' old guitar. It's a 1947 Martin D18, which Neil owned for a while, or he may still own it. Emmylou Harris was singing with Neil on that one. And it was Gillian Welch and David Rawlings who opened up the set with North Country. That's from their most recent album, Woodland, released in 2024 and named after their recording studio in Nashville, Woodland Sound Studios. Thanks for tuning in to Against the Grain this evening. It's Nick DiBiasio with you until 10 o'clock, and it's our annual Heart of Jazz Fund Drive. 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

0: Oh, yeah. That's Maria Muldaur with Somebody Was Watching Over Me from her album Fanning the Flames from 1996. She labeled the album's music Bluesiana, a combination of blues and Louisiana good time music. That song also featured Bonnie Raitt, Mavis Staples, Tracy Nelson, and Ann Peebles on vocals. And it was Emmylou Harris with Here I Am. That's from her album Stumble Into Grace, her 20th album, which was released on this date, September 23rd, 2003, and that one featured Julie Miller on vocals. Thank you for tuning in to Against the Grain on this Wednesday evening during our Heart of Jazz Fun Drive. We need to hear from you this evening at 508-752-0700. Musicians love this radio station, and we have several hosts here who are musicians. Michelle Wilson, for one. Rick McCarthy is another. And on the phone with me now is a singer, songwriter, musician, and former WICN executive director, Amanda Carr. Hey, Amanda.
1: Hi, you can't get rid of me.
0: Thanks for joining us this evening. And I miss seeing you here on Wednesday evenings. I used to see you around the Studio 50, around that grand piano.
1: I'm telling you, there's so much to miss. But, you know, luckily, you know, I'm still a member. I'm still on the board of directors. And, you know, this is such an incredibly special station. And, you know, people throw around the word family or you're part of the family. But that's exactly what WICN is.
0: It sure is.
1: You know? Yeah. And, by the way, I have to interject. You were playing that Maria Muldaur song with all those unbelievable singers on it. I forget what great music you play and the backstory. I didn't know that existed. Now I have to go find that.
0: It's a great album.
1: Mike, I didn't know she had it in her. I didn't know Maria Muldaur had it in her.
0: You know,
1: like that.
0: I saw her recently. I think it was about a year ago on the music festival out of California, Hardly Strictly Bluegrass. She's in her 80s, and she still sounds fantastic.
1: That's, you know, that's passion for you, you know. And, and also, you know, you think about, you know, the music you play, and there's such a wide variety. Like, it's a big umbrella.
0: It's a big umbrella here on Against the Grain. It's called Americana these days, but it encompasses just about every genre. But the station itself has so much variety with soul and bluegrass and folk.
1: Yeah, and what I love, I mean, you know, those listening, and of course this is a fund drive, but there's so much more than to ask people, you know, send money. I really want to talk about why supporting this station is an investment in your

0: But I'm hoping that anybody that's listening or has been listening and has never given a call to, you know, donate money, it doesn't, honest to God, it doesn't take much.
1: No, not at all. It just takes 90.5 seconds, as we like to say, to call 508-752-0700. And just to touch on something that you touched on, I was on with Tom Banya on Bluegrass Junction last night, and he asked me why I'm still doing this after 30 years and why I do it as a volunteer. And it's because of what you said. I love the music. I love telling the stories behind the music. And I love telling stories about having seen these people live in concert. It's what I live for, Amanda.
0: Yeah, and I think a lot of listeners go to see live music, you know, and then you have a place to talk about it. I mean, what I'm blown away with, and, you know, since I've been executive director, the world has changed even more. I never thought it could even get worse in some ways, but I mean, I think when I was executive director, WICN was one of maybe 15 stations in the country, in the United States, that had as much live, hosted, curated music for jazz, or jazz, even just a station that had live curated music. And it's got to be far less now. And what is amazing about WICN, and I know that you can speak to this firsthand, is that somebody can call you. And, you know, I mean, aside from you playing, being in the middle of talking on air, you pick up the phone.
1: Yes,
0: a lot
1: of course.
0: You know, and you have a conversation, and it's a two-way conversation. That doesn't even exist anymore. And you can talk about, you know, the song that was just played, or share a story about seeing somebody live, or, you know, share tidbits of information. It really is a wonderful, you know, community and place to be involved with.
1: Let me share a story with you, Amanda, and the listeners of how I came to be a volunteer here. And it was exactly what you're talking about. I was driving down the Mass Pike, heard a song that I had never heard before, and I liked it. Did something I never did. I called the DJ and asked him what the song was. We started talking. He told me they needed people to fill in. I was here the next day, and I've been here 30 years this month.
0: Yep. Yeah, and you know, being at the station, physically at the station, of course, I'm not there tonight, although I would have driven out because it's fun and I enjoy it. But what's really, like, people wouldn't believe, it's almost like something from like the 19th century now, but
1: yeah,
0: people bringing in, not that there's not physical CDs there, but to watch hosts bring in vinyl, bring in their CDs, carrying boxes in for that particular show that night, curated,
1: right,
0: thought out shows. And I'm just, it just doesn't happen. And, you know, I'm hoping that people that already listen to your show, you know, maybe haven't donated in a while, and maybe if they can maybe bump it up just a little bit. I've done that a couple of times. I'm a sustainer, but I mean, I don't give a ton of money to the station. I give, you know, a reasonable amount, and I should actually listen to it more. I get after the fun drives, I get hooked and I'm tuned in more. I don't live in the area anymore, but you know, the app, people listen all over the world.
1: Yes.
0: From Vietnam to Venezuela, people that have moved away that just can't, you know, leave the station. You know, we have a tower, but, you know, the app is just a great way to stay connected to all the shows.
1: And it really is.
0: I'm hoping the phone will ring, you know, at least while I'm on. Just the, by the way, does the lamp still light up?
1: It does.
0: Does it?
1: It does, yeah.
0: So basically, for those listening, when people call to donate, there's a little lamp in the studio that lights up, and it's a little dopamine hit. It's so exciting that you know that somebody picked up the phone and called. So maybe somebody right now hearing can make a call to the station. Who's on the phone tonight?
1: We have Dick answering phones this evening, and because it's fun drive and the phone is out in the other room, the lamp won't light up while I'm on the air tonight.
0: Oh, yeah. Okay. Well, that's all right. Dick will just walk over and tell you who donated.
1: Absolutely.
0: And a lot of, yeah, and he's great. I love

0: of our volunteers, you know, and I'm a volunteer, I guess you could say.
1: Mm-hmm.
0: But, you know, this is just a wonderful show that you have. I love the fact that we've had hosts that are embedded in the in the brick and mortar of WICN. You know, I swear to God, there should be a hotel where the host can stay overnight.
1: That would be wonderful, especially during snow season.
0: Yeah, and I'm hoping. Go ahead.
1: No, I was just going to say, I know you have some gigs coming up. Where can people find out more information about you, Amanda?
0: Yeah. Oh my gosh. So I haven't been back to Scholars in a long time as a performer. I was the last show that was in their older room. I say older. It was the famous room. They've since changed the area in the hotel in the Hilton Hotel where the shows are. But I'm at Scholars Jazz Club on December 12th, which is a Saturday.
1: Oh, great.
0: With the Ken Clark Organ Trio. These guys are amazing. And one of my, the legendary James Montgomery is going to come in and shake it up. Yeah.
1: I saw him in concert a number of times back in the day, opening up for other people.
0: I know. And what's great is that I have like the whole spectrum. I've got legendary people that have been, you know, that are legends like James Montgomery. And up-and-coming artist, that Brian Carger, who is a trumpet player, singer, who's going to be gracing the stage. And Derek Dyer on saxophone,
1: wow,
0: who was Tina Turner's saxophone, mm-hmm, player, and Joe Cocker's saxophone player.
1: Wow.
0: So, yeah, I'm really excited. So that's December 12th, and I think I'm down at the Blue Room. But you can just go to AmandaCarr.com. That's C-A-R-R, AmandaCarr.com.
1: Great.
0: And my shows are there.
1: You're going to like the Blue Room. I've been there a few times.
0: Yes, I've already played there.
1: Oh, good.
0: But I like to go back with completely different things. I love to do completely different shows. So I went in with a jazz quintet the last time, and this time I'm going in with an acoustic stripped-down duo, and we are doing a legendary singer-songwriter.
1: Ooh, that sounds interesting. What's the date on that one? Do you have that?
0: Oh, my gosh. You know what? I'm talking on my phone, and I got to look on my phone. Hold on a second. I think it's October. God, if I cut you off, I know I'm really not a techie.
1: Well, in case we get cut off, thank you so much for calling.
0: I know. October 30th. That's a Friday, and I think it's 6 to 8, but it'll be on my website.
1: Okay.
0: And that's in Cranston, Rhode Island, by the way.
1: Yep, it's a beautiful little area. I used to own a record store right across the street from there.
0: No way.
1: Yeah, back
0: Did
1: in the
0: really?
1: Back in the late 80s, yeah.
0: Wow. Well, it's a cool little neighborhood, and I'm having a club like that run by somebody that's really been generous to the area and keeping the bar high with wonderful musicians coming in, delightful menu, great food. It's a nice destination spot.
1: Yeah. Well, thanks again, Amanda, for calling in, and we'll catch you at one of those gigs coming up in October and December.
0: Thank you so much. It's so good to talk with you.
1: Yeah.
0: And I will be calling right back to talk to Dick and do my support.
1: Thank you.
0: All right.
1: Have a great night.
0: Thank you.
1: Yep. Bye-bye.
0: Bye.
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There's Mavis Staples making another appearance on this evening's show along with Delbert McClinton. Somebody to Love You is from Delbert's album, One of the Fortunate Few, from 1997. And before that, it was the New Riders of the Purple Sage covering a song written by Delbert McClinton. It's called Honky Tonkin', I Guess I Done Me Some, and that was from their 1976 album, simply titled New Riders. 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One of my favorite performers is David Bromberg. He's a multi-instrumentalist, songwriter, singer. Seen him in concert a number of times. He was born in Philadelphia on September 19th, 1945. He also was a musician on Jerry Jeff Walker's first album. So I'm going to play something by David Bromberg right now, and if time allows, I'll get something by Jerry Jeff on as well. Call us at 508-752-0700.

Gentleman Jim. I said, listen, Susan, sweetheart, choose me or him. And she said, you lose. You've got to suffer if you wanna

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He said, you've got to live the blues if you want to sing your song. 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You've got to suffer if you want to.

0: You've got to suffer if you want us. I always lose. You've got to suffer if you want us. How come I always lose? You've got to suffer if you want to sing the blues.
1: David Bromberg, Suffer to Sing the Blues, from his first album, simply titled David Bromberg, released in 1970. 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